Hey, Hey, Tutu, you're listening to The Jukebox. That is my favorite record of all time. Julian Taylor here. I'm your host on the show, and that was Sonny Terry and Brownie McGee with God and Man. I used to listen to that 8-track all the time with my grandfather in his big old Buick. Music from Chris Skian. It's called Sharks. Chris Skian is an artist from Toronto. He used to frequent the open stage at Dora Keogh Irish Pub, which is now Noonan's, and I was the host there for 10 years and had such an opportunity to meet some great artists, and Chris was one of them. So we're going to play his song, and we're also going to play music from Tom Wilson, We Live in Dreams. It's a standalone single that was released in the fall of 2025. Tom Wilson, of course, part of Junk House and the book Mohawk, and a 4-time Juno Award winner, as well as a recipient of the Order of Canada. Harry Belafonte is on the show from the record The Midnight Special, released in 1962, with a standout song called Crawdad Song. Keep in mind, this is 1962, so it's before the British invasion. It's such a groove, and I just love Harry Belafonte and what he stands for and his music. I recently got back into this record. It's on my favorites list as well as the Sonny Terry and Brownie McGee record. Little Walter is on the show right here, right now, from 1953, way before the British invasion. Here is Tell Me Mama on the Jukebox.

The Jukebox is broadcast on stolen and unsurrendered land in the traditional territory of many First Nations across Turtle Island. We must realize the significance of recognizing and paying respect to the first people who resided in the territory that we are currently sitting on. This is Julian Taylor, and you're listening to Native Voice One, the Native American Radio Network.

That is Donita Large with Sweetgrass. It is the opening track on their record, The Ancestors, which came out in January of 2026. A Cree singer-songwriter from Edmonton, Alberta, Donita crafts a multi-genre sound weaving blues, rock, country, gospel, and Indigenous influences. Hope you dug that. And now it is time for our featured artist. Guess what? It's crazy. It's John Lennon from the Beatles, yes. He is our Yamaha featured artist, and it is Beautiful Boy from Double Fantasy. I love this song. I remember seeing it in a film. I can't remember the film, but it was starring Richard Dreyfuss, and it just moved me to tears. Here is the incomparable, the legendary John Lennon on the jukebox.

That is music from Rhonda Head, a Grammy-nominated, multi-award-winning Cree mezzo-soprano. And that is the song Feathers, a standalone single from the artist who has survived two brain tumors, okay? And has earned over 50 international awards. Absolutely incredible stuff. And before that, a brand new song from my friend Roseanne Baker Thornley. It's called Falling. Roseanne's a great writer. I write with her a lot. In fact, the song Pathways from my album, well, Pathways, was written with Roseanne and Robert Priest. Julian Taylor here. I am your host here on the Jukebox. I'm going to play a tune called Stumble. It's from Kilimanjaro, who was raised in Scotland. And this is an Afro House electronic single by this wonderful Zambian Scottish producer.

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1: This is Gordy Johnson, the Big Sugar, and I'm listening to Julian Taylor's Jukebox. Mr. Lover, man, call me Mr. Lover. Call me Mr. Lover, man.

0: giving the shutters in the dance a show I love.
1: That is Toronto-based reggae artist King Kruff, a Juno-nominated artist, actually, and the song Bunch right here on the Jukebox. He's also related to Bob Marley and was born and raised in Kingston. Really cool stuff. I'm Julian Taylor. I'm your host here on the show, the radio show that you're listening to right now. And I'm going to play some music from The Roots, who were joined by Betty Wright on a project called Betty Wright, the Movie, back in 2011. I really think the song is a standout song on the album. It's called Old Songs, and that's coming up soon. We also have Nectar Woods from the United Kingdom. Their music has been compared to Nina Simone and Elton John, so there's a really large array of sounds there for sure. Katie St. Germain is on the show with 100 Proof. This is a brand new release from Germain, who is from Métis country in Alberta, and is the recent recipient of a wonderful award that was handed out about a month ago called the Henry Armstrong Award. You should go check it out, henryarmstrongaward.ca. And the mission of the Henry Armstrong Award is simple. It's to further develop, elevate, and support Canadian Indigenous music. So, congratulations to Katie St. Germain. And now it is time for a song that I really, really enjoyed listening to myself and thought it was a great chance to play it on the show. I hope you enjoyed just as much as I did. It's by Tegan Little Chief, and Tegan Little Chief is from White Bear First Nation, Saskatchewan. This is a brand new song that came out in May called Heart on Her Sleeve, right here on the Jukebox.

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4: Julian Taylor's Jukebox. It's so cool.

Two Sevens Clash. That is the name of the song that you just heard here on the jukebox, and it was by Culture, released in 1977. Culture is a Jamaican band from Kingston, and in my humble opinion, I think they are one of the most influential reggae bands to ever come out of that area in the world. Combining political and roots rock reggae, they did it all. Julian Taylor here. I'm your host. You're listening to The Jukebox, and we've got music from Divine Lightbody coming up on the show, a song called Nightlife. Divine is a singer-songwriter from Toronto, deeply inspired by Lauryn Hill, Nina Simone, and amongst other soulful jazz R&B singers. Lou Val is on the show with a song called Eternal Sunshine. Lou Val is from Toronto, but born in Nigeria, and this is a really wonderful song that I hope you dig, because it's an R&B production, but it has a lot of other elements in it too. It's very soulful. I hope you enjoy that. We've got music coming up from Street Pharmacy, a band from Welland, Ontario, that is celebrating, get this, 20 years making and playing music. What a feat, eh? We're going to play the song This Time, which, according to the lead singer, Ryan Goye, is a song about embracing the suffering of life and turning it into something more better. And from the 90s, mid-90s exactly, from the album I Am an Elastic Firecracker. I'd totally forgotten about this band, but Shazammed it in a club that I was hanging out watching a soccer game. It's Trippin' Daisy from 1995, and I Got a Girl, right here on the jukebox.

From the album Godspeed, Baptism, released in 2019. From Montreal, Canada, it's Naya Ali. Born in Ethiopia, but raised in Montreal, their debut EP, Higher Self, won an ADISQ award back in 2018. You just heard the song Get It Right. Laura Nikwe is on the show. She's from the Wet'suwet'en First Nation in Quebec and is a singer-songwriter who's known for merging folk and grunge with her native language. We're going to hear Nozem right here on the jukebox right now.

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1: Everything in this song has happened to me. It's all true.

Hi, this is Kaylee Watts, and I'd love to request a song by Larissa Scriven called Longer. She is a fellow BC artist, and I really admire her songwriting and how she captures a sense of place and connection and belonging in her music. I know you'll enjoy it.

Hey there, you're listening to The Jukebox, I'm Julian Taylor, and that was a song called Longer by Elle Scriv, formerly known as Larisse Scriven, who's a Canadian folk singer from Fort St. John's in British Columbia. Actually, sorry, Fort St. John, it's not John's, it's not plural. And that was a request from another wonderful Indigenous singer-songwriter, Kaylee Watts. Before that, Steve Poltz with the song Folk Singer. Memory lane, I guess. It's just everything that happens to musicians, and he describes it so well. Every fault to a T, I guess, you know, all the struggles, and it's hilarious. Steve Poltz is really funny. I was in Port Carling, actually, at a wonderful joint called Duke's, and the owner of that club and the promoter was talking about the song that he had heard at Mariposa. Steve Poltz is a wild character and a great singer-songwriter. In fact, he helped write that huge hit with Jewel back in the day. We've got another song coming up for you right now, and I love this guy's last name. It's Vinyl, John Vinyl, with the song Addicted. Imagine your last name was Vinyl. How cool is that? He's from Toronto. This is an R&B song about the lust sparked by a bar dancer. Here it is on the jukebox.

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One of my favorite tracks from last year, that is from the album Lotus, that's Little Sims with Free. Brilliant lyrics, a great groove, and what an MC they are. Little Sims is from the UK. Some rumor her to be one of the singers in the group Salt. Julian Taylor here, and you are listening to The Jukebox. I'm going to play some wonderful blues songs because that's one of my favorite genres to play. Actually play myself, to be honest with you. I'm going to play something from Kanon. That's coming up, a song called Struggling from the Dustfoot Philosopher, which was released in 2008. Kanon may be best known for the Waving Flag song that FIFA picked up years ago. And he's also a Grammy winner. He won a Grammy for the Harry Belafonte Social Change Award song a couple years ago, too. So congratulations to Kanon. Wonderful stuff. Slang Blossom is on the show with a tune called Miles from way back in the day. This is from Manitoba, Fort Rouge, to be exact. And Miles is a track from this group that was released on Arbor Records, a Canadian hip-hop group that includes the now premier of Manitoba, Wab Canoe. The mighty, mighty Willie Dixon with Spoonful is on the show as well. Willie Dixon arranged and wrote so many of the classic blues songs that we know today. And another one who really helped push the blues into the mainstream is Bobby Blue Bland. My grandmother talked about him nonstop. I'm convinced that they had a pen pal relationship. Here is I Pity the Fool on the Jukebox.

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1: I'm Jill Freitas with National Native News. In today's headlines, tribal leaders are exploring the meaning of tribal constitutions. And New Mexico is planning for the 2030 census. These are your stories today on National Native News.
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6: 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I'm Ayupik from Tintituliak, Alaska. 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
7: This is Julian Taylor's Jukebox.

Something funky from the 1980s. That was from the album Light Up the Night, Stomp by the Brothers Johnson. Julian Taylor here. I'm your host. Thank you for tuning into the Jukebox. I hope that you're enjoying the show. Misha and the Spanx from Alberta are also coming up. They're from Calgary, and they've released a brand new song called Cut My Bangs. Thea May has also released brand new music. She is from Sudbury area, and it is a song called Head Transplant. Thea May is a prolific artist that I've known for quite some time. In fact, we were in a group together called Wolf Den. Taj Mahal, here he is with one of his most popular songs and one of his most funky songs. That's hard to say because most of the stuff that he does is funky. It's the song Queen Bee, and he played it at the Elgin Theater not too long ago. I got to go see that show. He called me up and said, Julian, I'm coming to Toronto. I'm doing a bad impression of the maestro, but he's such a wonderful heart. He actually said something to me which really rang true. And we were talking about the times, and he says, you know, we can't put our arms around everything and everyone, but we can spread them as far as we can. So spread your arms as far as you can and spread them to help humanity. I really enjoyed that. Thanks, Taj, for that lesson. I'll never forget it. Here's Queen Bee on the Jukebox.

They are part of the Rock and Roll Hall of Fame. They are a huge superstar and someone that I admired from a very young age and still do. Cyndi Lauper with Time After Time. I remember walking into a club, Lee's Palace to be exact, here in Toronto with my buddy Mike. And we just saw a tour bus outside and stumbled in. And it was actually Matchbox 20 before they blew up. And they did an incredible cover of Time After Time. It's a great song and I love hearing it anytime I get a chance. We've got music coming up from John Lennon. Have you guys heard of him? He's our Yamaha featured artist. I'm going to play a song from the album Give Me Some Truth. This is Just Like Starting Over on the Juke.

This is Melody MacArthur, and I'm requesting my buddy Lena Daniels' song, Can't Tell Night From Day. It is brand spanking new, and I want the world to hear it.

Nina Daniels with Can't Tell Night From Day right here on the jukebox. And that is a request from Melody MacArthur. Before that, Us Sound.

Sounds Good to Me from Ashley Ghost Keeper. So amazing to play three incredible Indigenous artists, women, that is, 1, 2, 3 in a row. Now we've got something from a band called Working Royals from the album Cross Country, which was released in 2025. They're from Toronto, and it's a rock and roll Americana band. Here's the song Jenny on the jukebox.

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He's undeniable, maybe one of the greatest artists to ever live, certainly in my time. It's Stevie Wonder and Superstition from the album Talking Book, released in 1972. You know what's so funny to me about this song? It's like one of the most covered guitar songs. And the odd thing about it is there's no guitar on the original recording at all. Just leave it to Stevie Wonder to turn a keyboard song into the most covered guitar hero song of all time. One of them, at least. You know what I mean? Julian Taylor here, and we've got music coming up from Jordan featuring Adario and Len Bowden, a song called Runaway Part 2, Don't Look Back, which was released last fall. And we also have a really wonderful tune that I hope you're going to like. It's called NFR Funk, and it is from a Missinabe Cree First Nation artist by the name of Sabe. Here it is on the jukebox.

Hi, I'm Julian Taylor, and I hope that you've enjoyed the show. This is The Jukebox. Thanks for tuning in. I'd like to send a huge thank you to my team for putting this show together with me, to our station partners. We love you. And to our sponsors, we love you as well. And to the listeners, thanks for tuning in. That is UB40 that you just heard on the show with Here I Am, Come and Take Me. Now, one of the things about UB40 that I really do enjoy is that they're an amazing original band, but they might be one of the greatest cover bands of all time as well. Give your song to UB40, they'll turn it into a hit. Them, and I think the Isley Brothers can do the same thing. Well, we got one more song coming up. It's one of my favorite. Actually, it's my favorite from this artist, and I hope you enjoy it. I hope you've enjoyed the show. If you have any requests, please do let us know. You can hit us up on socials, Julian Taylor's Jukebox. We're on Instagram, X, and Facebook. And until next week, ciao bananas. And remember, it's nice to be nice. Here is Peter Tosh with Catchy Shooby from the album Legalize It. Hope you have a great week. Ciao bananas.

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0: Welcome to American Indian and Alaskan Native Living, a program designed to educate and inspire listeners throughout Indian country. American Indian and Alaskan Native Living is hosted by Dr. David DeRose, a board-certified specialist in both internal medicine and preventive medicine. 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Here is Dr. DeRose.
1: Welcome to American Indian and Alaska Native Living. I'm Dr. David DeRose. Today we're having the privilege of going virtually to the island of Hawaii, the Big Island, and to a Native Hawaiian medical expert, Dr. Jody Leslie Matsua. Jody, it is great to have you with us on today's broadcast.
2: Thank you for inviting me.
1: Jody, I know you and your husband, who's a physician, doing a lot together there, making a difference as far as people's health. Tell us just a bit about your background as we get started.
2: Sure. So I have a bachelor's degree in food science and human nutrition. I'm a registered dietitian, and I have a master's and a doctorate in public health. And where I live, and Native Hawaiian, I've gotten a lot more knowledge through many opportunities through Native and traditional healers here on different types of traditional healing methods, which has complemented the university education, I guess you could say, that I learned.
1: No, I've been privileged over the years to be part of the American Indian, Alaska Native, Native Hawaiian Caucus of the American Public Health Association. And one of the things that happens every year at their annual meeting is they do have folks who share from Native Hawaiian perspectives. And so I've appreciated that cultural enrichment and insight that we get from indigenous peoples in your part of the world. And I'm really excited that you bring that with you, as well as, some very solid Western academic training that other people want to see. And that's in no way to compare those two streams of healing. It's not depreciating the Native wisdom at all. So tell us a little bit from your perspective how those different learning systems or treatment systems come together. As a Native Hawaiian, how do you see that?
2: Mm-hmm. You know, one of the first things that comes to mind is I can remember as an undergraduate student and, you know, taking nutrition classes and really being educated within the U.S. guidelines on nutrition. So, you know, we talk about, for example, the food groups and how, you know, at the time, dairy was its own food group, you know, meat was a food group. And then, you know, and just having this very more U.S. westernized sense of what are healthy foods and what you need. And then just going out in the community and then being asked questions, you know, like, for example, milk was not a part of a traditional Hawaiian diet. Mm-hmm. And then, so are we saying that a Hawaiian diet was not healthy because it did not include that food group? What was taught in the university is not necessarily applicable in the real world, is what mm-hmm. I found. Mm-hmm. And then it also didn't really allow the opportunity at that time for me to do my own research and, you know, in terms of maybe dairy is not the best thing for us. Maybe meat is not the best thing for us. And so it took some emotional and mental reconciliation, for lack of a better word, just having to just be in my community and working with Native Hawaiian groups and then, you know, talking to them and, you know, and really raising some questions that maybe really made me think about just how to work within a culture and yet be research-based, evidence-based. Mm-hmm. And so it did come with time. You know, what actually helped was spending a lot of time with Native and traditional healers. And just, you know, one of the things in our culture that we value as learners is, you know, to listen more and speak less, basically, mm-hmm. when you're in the presence of an elder or a kupuna, as they call it over here. So being able to spend time with kupuna, listening to them and listening to people in the community and reflecting on my own culture and somehow reconciling all of that, I guess you could say.
1: It's amazing to me, Dr. Matsuo, because nowadays many people across the spectrum are saying, wow, what wisdom indigenous peoples had, or the Native Hawaiians. They were avoiding all this dairy. You know, it wasn't part of their culture. And it's just interesting how some of these things come back full circle. I was especially interested, you and I had a chance to meet in the context of you're actually giving a presentation talking especially about longevity. Mm-hmm. And I think a lot of folks, depending on what their perspective is, I think a lot of the anthropologists that I've talked with, when they look at First Nation peoples, I mean, they often talk about, you know, historical traditions of health and longevity, whereas people that have a narrower perspective after colonialism, they're thinking, oh, Native is unhealthy.
2: Right.
1: So let's look at that kind of Native health paradigm that was there historically. You've kind of built on that. You've tied it into a lot of really high-quality medical science. Tell us a little bit about what you're learning and what we could take away. What can help us live longer and better?
2: Mm-hmm. You know, Hawaii has, you know, for the people that live here, you know, we follow primarily what... Well, I say we, meaning collectively as a community, you know, we follow primarily a highly processed diet that's high in fat, high in protein. And that's just from the result of Westernization. You know, there are people, you know, when you talk to different people, they say, you know, they had to change what they ate because of World War II. And, you know, there was rationings and, you know, of course, different cultures coming in. So there are a lot of things that changed, people, the Native Hawaiians away from a traditional diet to the diet that you see today. What a lot of people don't know is that Native Hawaiians traditionally were plant-based. They were plant-based eaters. You know, they had about 75 to 80% of their diet that was starchy vegetable. So they had poi, they had taro, they had sweet potato, they had breadfruit, and that was referred to their diet pretty much. And then you had a small percentage that was, fish primarily. They did have some shellfish, but you know, that's an issue maybe for a later time, but it was primarily fish. And they did not eat, you know, cows were introduced later on, you know, as people started coming in from other countries. Pigs they had, but pigs were eaten by the royalty and only during certain occasions, like ceremonially, I guess you could say. But for the vast majority of the time and for the vast majority of people, it was plant-based and they did have their native greens. They had fruits. So a lot of people are surprised to hear that because, you know, it's such a, you know, a lot of people in Hawaii are eating such a meat-based processed food-based diet, you know, with the Spam and sausages and everything. And they're like, how can you be Native Hawaiian? Like, you know, people who don't know the history, they'll be, how can you be Native Hawaiian and eat plant-based? Like they think it's like an anti-cultural thing that I'm doing, habit that I have. And I said, actually, I'm going back to the culture because that is what people ate traditionally. And so, that's something that I think that I try to educate people on, and, you know, just because there is a whole movement about, you know, getting back to your roots and, you know, getting back within your culture. And so people, you know, it's not going against our culture to plant-based. It's just returning, you know, it's a return back. So that's one of my mantras, I guess, I try to do throughout the community.
1: I love your message. And I know you folks have a pretty innovative practice. I mean, you have the doctorate in public health and the registered dietitian background in addition to your other training. And then your husband is a primary care physician, right?
2: Yes.
1: And tell us a little bit about what's unique about your practice there.
2: Well, so one of the unique things is that we promote lifestyle medicine, within primary care. So rather than using lifestyle as like supplementary treatment, I guess you could say, to a conventional medicine, we're using it as primary treatment. So we talk first about changing your diet, exercising more, sleep, you know, getting outside, all of those things. And then, you know, we talk about medication being more as like something you would do to support you in your journey as you adopt more healthful habits. And a lot of patients are surprised to hear that we don't want them to stay on medications, that our goal is to get them off medications, because I think the mindset that they have, and is probably what's perpetuated within the medical industry in general, is that once you're on medication, you're on medication, you know, you're on diabetes medication for life. You might be on high blood pressure medication for life. And we tell them, you know, that's not what we want. We want you to get off. And we've actually done some volunteer work in the community. There was one particular program. It was a traditional healing program where they did basically like a 10-day cleanse, a 10-day fast. Mm. And they used some traditional herbs and lomi lomi, which is a type of massage, and, you know, steam baths, you know, what we think of as like hot cold therapy, you know, today, and different type of things. And of course, a plant-based diet. And we've seen people get off 2-3, you know, medications just within those 10 days because the effects have been so drastic. So, besides promoting plant-based, we do try to get out in the community and just, you know, let it be known that this is not your fate to stay on medicines, or surgeries is not the only option. And, you know, I think people are slowly getting it. Slowly.
1: It's great messaging. And one of the things that we, like I said, we wanted to talk about is this whole topic of longevity, because a lot of folks are asking the question, how can I live better? How can I live longer? And it's not just length of life. People want high quality life. I was really intrigued. You shared the story of a woman who was quite ill, kind of sickly. I mean, I remember you showing pictures, kind of this hunched over woman. I want to say she was in her 60s, but those weren't the last pictures you showed. Can you tell us a little bit about that story that you illustrated?
2: Yeah. So it was a woman in Japan, actually. I came across the story somewhere online. And I became interested and started like looking for videos on her. So she was in her 60s, a housewife all her life. And her children were grown and out of the house. And so it was her and her husband at home. And her husband made, I guess, maybe an offhand comment that she was getting fat. And, you know, of course, for women that, you know, you can go, you know, the way of, you know, becoming depressed about it, or you can go the way of, you know, I'm going to show him. And then so that's exactly what she did. And so she went to the gym. She didn't know how to exercise. She never been to a gym. What she did was she started watching people and just mimicking the exercises that they did, and slowly started seeing improvements. And then she lost the weight, she gained strength, and she set some goals for herself. And then so now at 92 years old, she's teaching fitness classes at the gym. I mean, if you see videos of her, she just looks amazing. I mean, she looks like she's at least 30 years old. Like, she looks like she hasn't aged once she stepped to the gym. So in 30 years.
1: And it's a great story, because I think people can relate to that. So what are some of the secrets that, whether it's this woman or others, I mean, obviously exercise is part of it.
2: Yeah.
1: What other things are on your list when you work with a patient? Maybe they're not feeling as well. Maybe there's nothing obvious wrong. They don't have diabetes. They don't have high blood pressure. I know that's unusual. As people get up in years, it seems like they have one or the other. But what counsel are you giving them?
2: For people who are not motivated?
1: People, who they don't have these identifiable diseases.
2: Yeah.
1: You know, you're not treating them for something, but they're just not feeling good. They're getting older. Maybe they are putting on some weight. Mm-hmm. Is there a general lifestyle plan that one size fits all?
2: Mm-hmm. No, definitely not. Well, one of the things that I do, so like, you know, we have a lot of people that say, you know, they want like a diet plan. Say, for example, you know, that like, I want you to come and make me a diet plan. They just want you to tell them what to eat so that they can look at their plan and they can do it. But of course, diet is one part of the puzzle. And then it also doesn't, you know, if you make a plan, it doesn't teach them necessarily the tools that they need to make healthy choices, you know, in certain situations or on their own beyond the plan. But, you know, a lot of people are first affected by, you know, things that they can, tangible things. So what I'll do is I have them keep like a food record, and then I will do an analysis of their food. And then this program that I use, it breaks it down by like how much antioxidants they're getting, how much immune boosting vitamins they're getting. So it breaks it down in ways that is very relatable to them. And then, and, you know, of course, looking at calories and fat and how they're meeting their goals. So that's pretty reactive. But one of the things, and it didn't hit us until later, but then once we figured it out, we knew it was just how much people are affected by beauty. And that has sometimes been the main motivator.
1: Okay. We want to talk more about some of these lifestyle insights and practical things. We're going to talk about some disease conditions as well. I'm Dr. David DeRose, my guest Dr. Jody Leslie Matsuo. We're going to be back with more on today's edition of the broadcast. Stay tuned. We'll be right back.
0: 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We'll be right back after this.
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0: 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Here again is Dr. DeRose.
1: Welcome back to American Indian and Alaska Native Living. I'm Dr. David DeRose. Dr. Jody Leslie Matsuo is my guest, and we're speaking about things that are practical that can make a difference as far as your longevity, as far as how you feel. Dr. Matsuo brings a background of being a Native Hawaiian and then learning the Western medicine insights that really have validated many of her traditional practices. We've been hearing about that in the interview so far. Dr. Matsuo, one of the things that really inspired me about what you were just starting to share is you mentioned this dietary analysis. And I can remember having these done for me, myself, or doing them on patients some years ago. And they would tell you, how many calories the person was eating, carbohydrates and fats and so-called macronutrients, proteins. But back then, they weren't giving an antioxidant profile and the inflammatory composition of the diet. So I'm excited to hear about what you're doing. Why do you find that helpful in motivating patients to live healthier?
2: The patients that we have today keep themselves informed through what the doctors call Dr. Google. That's kind of like a joke that my husband and his colleagues use for, patients who like to research on their own, and then they come into the doctor and tell the doctor how it is or how it's going to go down, And so they come in actually, I really believe our patients today compared to even 10, 15 years ago are a lot more knowledgeable about health, not always, right on track, because of course there's so many converging or diverging, information out there that they say, well, I read this, for example, there's a doctor who say, soy is bad because of this and this. And then so they'll come in and say, okay, I have this problem. I know I can't have soy. So you tell me what I'm going to do, and they're already laying down, they're already coming with a mindset of what they can and can't have. And then so, a lot of what we have to do is educate the patient. And we do have classes that we offer weekly where we educate them, but also work with them with what they have. Like, okay, so you mentioned that this is not good for you. Why isn't it good for you? And then have them kind of talk you through that process. But things like antioxidants, like anti-inflammatory diet, all those things are not foreign words to a lot of people because of what they see and read on the internet. And those are like what you would call, I guess you could say, buzzwords or keywords we can use to motivate them. And you can say, well, okay, if we're talking about antioxidants, then, you know, these fruits, and, you know, we talk about, like, say, local fruits. And usually I always start with local foods because that has been something that I have learned throughout the years, that you need to start with what's around them, right? Okay, so what do you like? What do you eat? Oh, I have a papaya tree in my yard. Okay, great. Papayas are really high in antioxidants. And so, you know, we'll talk about what papaya has. You know, it has, you know, carotenoids, it has vitamin C, it has vitamin A. There's research showing that, you know, it has anti-cancer potential, you know, so we use things around them as a starting point for how we explain things that are healthy for you, I guess, to put it simply. So when the nutrition analysis is done showing their profile, you know, and it's something like your antioxidants is low, okay, then that's when we say, okay, so, you know, the papaya we talked about, that would help to raise your antioxidants. Mm-hmm. And, you know, and something that I mentioned briefly before is like, you know, many times people are more affected by their looks when you tell them how it's going to affect their looks and how it's going to affect their health. So it'd be like, you know, it's really good for your skin. It's really good for your hair. And they'll be like, oh, really? And then, you know, you see that the interest pregnant because a lot of people are into looking youthful, looking younger, longevity, like you mentioned, anti-aging. And then so kind of like taking advantage of the fact that a lot more people are social media informed, internet informed, you know, Dr. Google educated, and use those key buzzwords, I guess you could say, to help them to get motivated.
1: So let's talk a little bit more about the antioxidants. Like you said, most people have heard, well, these are good. But I think a lot of times the question is, well, why are they good? What are they doing? Is there an easy way that you found to explain that to patients, why it's important to have more of these, especially plant foods that are rich in these compounds?
2: You know, if I'm explaining to patients, to just break it down simply to them, I just say, you know, this is something that's going to repair your cells that have been damaged by toxins, you know, through the environment, through foods you eat. And so if you're doing this, it's going to repair your cells, help you to fight off diabetes, help you to fight cancer, help you to fight heart disease, and also help you to live longer and healthier. And so that's usually the simplest way that I break it down for them.
1: No, that's good. Let's talk about those anti-inflammatory foods. Let's make it really practical. So somebody's listening in right now, probably hundreds or thousands of people are going to listen to this interview, who have inflammatory conditions. Whether we label it an inflammatory condition, they say, yeah, the doctor says it's osteoarthritis, but my knee is all red, it's hurting. And does it make a difference if someone, you put them on an anti-inflammatory diet or increase these anti-inflammatory foods, do you find people feel better as a result of that?
2: People usually do, you know, well, I mean, you know, it's one thing to tell them, of course, and it's another thing for them to actually, you know, follow what you tell them. But for those who do, they do definitely see a difference, and they do report that they have less pain, you know, their joints are less swollen, you know, say if they have like rheumatoid arthritis or, you know, different things. But, you know, what's helpful is also pictures. We have a lot of pictures where we show, like, you know, I was at this plant-based conference, few years ago, and this orthopedic surgeon shared that he can tell a person's diet by looking at, you know, when he cuts open their knees and looking at their joints and the tissues around it. And he said he can tell who's plant-based, who's not plant-based, and et cetera. And very stark differences between these pictures. So, you know, we try to use that in helping our patients to understand what's happening inside their body. And, you know, that has been helpful.
1: So make it simple for us. If someone says to you, I've heard anti-inflammatory diet, what should I eat and what shouldn't I eat if I want to be on an anti-inflammatory diet?
2: Well, we just tell them to cut back on animal products. So that would include red meat. That would include a lot of processed foods. We tell them sugar. Sugar and meat, I think, are the two big ones. We tell them to cut back on their saturated fats because coconut oil some people take it to the extreme and they'll have it in everything. I know some people will eat about a spoonful. And then, so we talk about that being a saturated fat and palm oil. But at the same time, you have to eat a lot more, anti-inflammatory foods. That would be like fruits. That would be vegetables. That would be beans. We talk about water, and water is often overlooked. So drinking enough water, and we give them, their unique water calculations. And then usually, when they do their food log and their specific things, and I'll note that, specific foods, I guess you could say, outside of the general guidelines that we give them, that may be the cause of their inflammation. But most times it's usually the sugar, the processed foods, and the animal products, for sure, that cause inflammation.
1: One of the things you mentioned that's fascinating to me is this whole interface with indigenous practices, the coconut you mentioned. And of course, we're not saying there's anything wrong with using some coconut, but I have noticed with this kind of swing of the pendulum, look at all these indigenous cultures that use coconut. I'm putting coconut oil with everything, and this is supposed to be this health-giving oil now, this health-giving fat. What is the balance there when we speak about coconut?
2: So with coconut, a lot of what people use traditionally was more like what they call the spoon meat. So it's kind of like the young coconut. And when you eat the coconut meat that's young and that's soft and more moist, the oil in the coconut and the meat hasn't yet developed out as much. So there is a lot less fat in it. People are drinking coconut water. And of course, they would make their own coconut milk, but that would be a different process than how it's done today. But people were not making coconut oil and frying their foods in coconut oil and eating coconut oil. So that was not really as common. It was more like the coconut whole. When you have the whole coconut, it's just, it's almost similar to, like, I'll say, if you're having like avocados versus whole avocado oil versus whole avocados, or olive oil versus whole olives, is that you're having, the fiber, you're having all the phytonutrients that's in the flesh of the fruit itself that affects the way that food is processed and utilized by the body. And then, so if you're just extracting only the oil from that, you're not getting some of the benefits that you would get that would be found in the flesh of that food. I don't think coconut by itself can be labeled as unhealthy food, because it's true. There are a lot of Pacific Islander communities that use it that had good, healthy life, but they ate the whole fruit majority of the time. And they also had a lot of other plant-based foods, like the Hawaiians, as I mentioned, they ate a plant-based diet. It wasn't a mainstay. It wasn't the main part. And, they had an active lifestyle. So there are other things that was going on at the same time. And in fact, there was a study that I came across recently that showed that that coconut oil that has been, I think it was mechanically processed, actually retained a lot more of the nutrients than this cold press methods that is more common today. And then so there is a difference also in the nutrient profile of the coconut oils that we see today, besides the other things that we just talked about.
1: So we want to come back to this and make sure we're drawing the right lessons, but we do have to step away.
2: Yeah.
1: I'm talking to Dr. Jody Leslie Matsuo, and she is speaking to us about all things lifestyle, especially from a Native Hawaiian perspective. We're going to be talking about some other important topics that are relevant to you as we continue the show. Again, I'm Dr. David DeRose. I encourage you to stay by. We will be right back.
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3: 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Here again is Dr. DeRose.
4: Welcome back to American Indian and Alaska Native Living. This is our second half of today's show, if you're just joining us. My guest, Dr. Jody Leslie Matsuo. If some of you are struggling with that name, a lot of times if you actually know her in person, you might hear her referred to as Dr. Leslie. That's your name before you were married, right?
5: Yes, that's correct.
4: And I know it gets confusing because your husband's a physician, also Dr. Matsuo. So sometimes, you know, they'll call you Dr. Jody or Dr. Leslie, right?
5: Usually when people call me Dr. Matsuo and I say, no, that's my husband. That's not me.
4: Okay, but doctorate in public health. So I don't have a doctorate in public health. I'm an MD, but I know there's areas of specialization in public health. What was your area of emphasis in public health, Dr. Matsuo?
5: So my master's in public health was in public health nutrition.
4: Mm-hmm.
5: And my doctoral degree was in community-based and translational research.
4: Oh, nice.
5: So it was more research-based, but more working with communities, how to work with communities in conducting research, but also how to share research with communities and using evidence-based approaches to develop community programs. So that was pretty fun. It was pretty exciting.
4: No, that's great. I mean, a lot of lay people haven't heard the term translational, but of course it means translating like what we're learning in the lab into real life practice.
5: Yeah.
4: So that's an exciting background that you have.
5: Mm-hmm.
4: One of the things that has interested me, I know we didn't talk about this in advance of the show, and if you think it's not an area that is worth going down, but I remember some years ago when we wrote our book on high blood pressure treatment, natural therapies, we came across some research on, and I may not be saying it right, but Ho'oponopono therapy. Am I saying it close to right?
5: It's Ho'oponopono.
4: Okay. Okay. And so we were very interested in that. Why don't you share with us a little bit about that particular healing approach in Native Hawaiian circles and why it might be helpful to people?
5: So Ho'oponopono is best summed up as it's a form of conflict resolution that it would be employed if there was any type of disagreement or you know, bad relations or any type of animosity within families or within groups. And it's basically a sit-down session that you would have. People would sit down, face each other in a group. You would have someone who's an experienced facilitator in Ho'oponopono that would basically do what you would call kind of like a talk story process. That's what, you know, the term that we use for like more of a conversational type of process where we would, where each person would kind of share their feelings basically. But not only that, but also acknowledge their part in whatever the situation may be.
4: Hmm.
5: And then be willing to listen and accept sincere

0: you know, apologies and, you know, forgiveness that's being expressed by each other. So, you know, I've heard of these sessions, you know, it could last, say, you know, I know we like to be neat, you know, nowadays and just say, you know, let's get it wrapped up in an hour, but I've heard sessions that's lasted for hours or even days where people have done that, you know, where we're not continuously, but, you know, where it's required basically multiple sessions in order to get people to a point where they can, they're okay. They're, you know, they're in agreement with each other. We're back to loving each other, you know, and everything is you know, that they can move past whatever type of dispute that they had.
1: Yeah, I mean, I love that picture of resolution, conflict resolution. And the research we saw is actually, you know, showing blood pressure lowering in people that had gone through these interventions, because a lot of, you know, stress tends to feed into a lot of our chronic disease processes. And a lot of that stress is interpersonal. So, I mean, I think when we look at some of these indigenous healing approaches and where they just say, you know, here's something that we can take away from it. And that's really maybe the question, because I've got many people who listen to the show. They may be indigenous, but they're from the Navajo Nation, or they're from, you know, one of the tribes out east, and they may not have this Ho'oponopono kind of therapy concept. They may have something similar. But what is the take-home lesson to whether a person's indigenous or not? What would you say to maybe someone who comes in your clinic, maybe they're from Japanese ancestry, or maybe they're from European ancestry, and they're counseling with you and you realize there's conflict in their life? How do you help them?
0: Well, you know, we usually, if people are looking for like a trained Ho'oponopono facilitator, you know, there are some people that we refer them to. But, you know, things that we do talk about a lot in our clinic is forgiveness and just being willing to just forgive people and just getting people to realize that when you hold on forgiveness, you're allowing yourself, you're reliving that hurt and allowing yourself to just be hurt over and over and over again. And then so it's for your health and your benefit, as well as for your, you know, the healing of your relationship with the other person, to practice forgiveness. And in fact, last night when we had a session on cancer, and we're talking about how unforgiveness is related to cancer. And we had shared about a person who was attending our church, actually. And he was like one of those where you would never expect to get cancer. You know, he's been a vegan for years, you know, exercises every day. You know, he was doing everything right, checking all the boxes. He was, you know, coming to church all the time, you know, he had Bibles, you know, it was just a number of things. And so when he got cancer, he was actually genuinely surprised. And a lot of people around him were surprised. And then so he did some really, you know, earnest praying and soul searching, I guess you could say. And he shared with people after, he said, you know, I think the reason why I have cancer is because I have unforgiveness in me. And he related an incident that happened several years past where he had an issue with somebody. And he said, although that issue is past and done, I still talk to that person. He said, in reality, I still held on to what had happened, and I had unforgiveness in my heart for several years. And he said, and I really believe that's why I have cancer. And, you know, so we shared that, and then we talked about studies, you know, related to that. And it was so funny at the end, usually we'll do a short quiz with our class, like, okay, what did you learn today? And, you know, and of course we talk about diet and exercise and other things. And it says, so what are some ways that we can help prevent cancer? And one of the first things somebody said was unforgiveness, you know, that, I mean, we have to practice forgiveness. We can't have unforgiveness. So I think for some people, they don't realize just how much our emotions can be tied to our health in other ways.
1: Now, you folks are doing some really interesting and innovative things in your clinic. I know you've got some things you're rolling out. Maybe there's some folks who, whether they live in Hawaii, maybe they come out and visit the Big Island from time to time. You're going to be rolling out some genetic testing options for patients. Tell us a little bit about what you're looking at.
0: So there's actually a few different types of testing we're doing. One is genetic testing to see, based on your genes, what is your risk for disease? So what is your risk of getting heart disease, of getting diabetes? One of the interesting things that, you know, was part of this test is that also based on your genes, whether or not calorie restriction works for weight loss. As I said, not everybody's body responds to calorie restriction. So that was something interesting that we learned as we was looking for some good tests to offer through our clinic, because when it comes to weight management and body composition, it's not as simple as calories in, calories out, which is what a lot of people will preach and, you know, have come to believe. And then so it'd be interesting to for people to have this test that would show that as well as the risk for other diseases. And then we're also going to be offering testing where it looks at how our body responds to different type of lifestyle interventions. And so, you know, we've been having meetings with people as we're trying to get this testing offered in our company. And one of the interesting things, and, you know, I don't know how many of the listeners are believers in that, but, you know, CBD has become such a big, you know, topic today. You know, people are saying, you know, are saying, oh, you know, it's important for this and that. It helps with anxiety and depression and cancer and different things and stuff. But this test will actually show that people have different, their body, their genes, it can respond differently to THC, you know, which is the chemical CBD. And some people, and it will show like some people, the way they respond to it, it can be a hallucinogen for them. So that's one type of test. And you know how, so it's basically how these food, you know, because you always hear from people like, oh, you know, my uncle or my grandparent, you know, ate whatever they wanted for years. And, you know, they lived until they were 80 or 90, or they smoked cigarettes every day. And you always hear that. So how can you say this is bad when this is what happened to them? Well, genes are showing that our body doesn't all respond in the same way. And then so this would actually help people to know, but also, and have that concrete evidence, but also say, you know, this is why we need to eat healthy. This is why we need to be careful about what kind of substances that we're using, because our body's going to respond differently than the next person.
1: Let's talk about this whole area of caloric restriction and weight control. This is a fascinating one. And, you know, like you mentioned, there's a number of things coming out. You know, maybe some people are not responsive to the caloric restriction. Maybe it has to do with their microbiome, you know, the gut bacteria and all. And maybe that's influenced by their genetics too. So a lot of different things going on. But the practical question is, let's say you either determine based on testing or someone based on experience says, hey, you know, I cut back on my calories, it makes no difference. Is their situation then hopeless, or are there other things that you can do as a registered dietitian and your team can do to help people trim down some if they need to lose weight?
0: Yeah, you know, what's interesting is that like when patients come in for weight management, usually it's, I would say maybe 25% of the time they're not eating enough, you know, because people are under that belief that, you know, if it's a matter of eating less calories and I'll just eat less calories, but not realizing that your body shifts into what I like to call low power mode, where it's powering down your body to become more efficient or basically be able to function on less energy. But then what happens is when you eat, because your body's in low power mode, you're not burning the same rate of calories because it's conserving everything that's coming in because it's not short. So then that's an issue, I would say, about 25% of the time. The rest of the time, I think, you know, people say that they're cutting back on calories, but it's, but really, I think what it is, they underestimate the calories in foods. Like, you know, I'm eating plant-based and then like, you know, you look at their menu, they're eating like handfuls of nuts, you know, every hour, every couple hours. And, you know, and nuts in itself is healthy, but if you're eating a lot of nuts, you know, we know that's a lot of calories and it's a lot of fat and things.
1: Right.
0: And then, or, you know, they're eating, you know, a lot of people on keto. And so they're eating low carb. And of course you have, you know, the way, like you mentioned the microbiome, and, you know, there are different chemicals in animal products that affect with our microbiome, which affects our metabolism, which affects the hormones that affect hunger and satiety and satisfaction. So there's so much interactions in our body with food, and it's constantly trying to adjust for whatever it is that you're throwing at them, that it's not just a simple matter of calories in versus calorie out, because your body's always trying to adjust to what it is you're trying to do.
1: Well, this is fascinating stuff. I know we've got some really exciting stuff for our final segment. We do want to talk a bit more about weight management, some practical strategies. We're going to have that. We can also give you a way to get a hold of either the Dr. Matsuos. We'll be featuring that in our final segment. I'm Dr. David DeRose. We'll be coming back with one more segment right after these important messages.
2: 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That's 1-800-775-4673. We'll be right back after this.
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1: Welcome back to our final segment of today's edition of American Indian and Alaska Native Living. I'm Dr. David DeRose. My guest, Dr. Jody Leslie Matsuo. She's been walking us through practical Native Hawaiian wisdom, as well as looking at some of the cutting-edge science that supports those traditional understandings that go back for many generations. Dr. Leslie, this topic about weight loss, I mean, it gets so much interest. We've done a number of things online that have just really generated a lot of interaction from our listeners. I think one of the more fascinating things you've mentioned on this show is this, I would say, counterintuitive idea that someone walks in, they're really cutting back on their calories, their weight maybe has plateaued, they're saying, I can't lose another pound, Dr. Jody, what do I do? And you say, actually, you need to start eating more. And I think some of my listeners are thinking, now, really? I mean, do you actually have patients that start eating more and they actually lose weight? Tell us about that.
0: Yeah. So what many people understand is that the type of foods you eat can either speed up or slow down your metabolism. And the foods that you have in combination with others can also work together, like has a synergistic effect of helping to affect your metabolism. So, you know, with a lot of people who, well, if you have one who is just being, you know, overly restricted in calories in general, if they're eating more, then their body is going to respond likewise and say, okay, I'm no longer in low power mode. So I can now start functioning regularly, you know, because our body takes just about, on average, I would say between about 1300 calories in which it needs, just to survive, for our heart to beat, for our lungs to breathe, for the blood circulating our body. That's the minimum that our, if we did nothing, we just sat on the couch, that's what we need. If they're not eating enough to even cover that, then that's when our body starts slowing down. But on top of that, the idea of like foods having different, you know, individual foods and foods in combination having different effects on your metabolism is not as well known. For example, like I tell people, the best way to lose weight is make sure that you have a starch, you have a fruit or vegetable, and you have some source of protein in every meal. And I said, and those three in combination make you feel more full and more satisfied, not only physically, but mentally as well. And where you're not thinking about eating or snacking or anything until 4 to 5 hours later. And when people actually do it and try it, they actually realize that it works. Because if you're not having, for one, if you're not having complete, like if you're like, say for example, somebody just has oatmeal for breakfast, they're going to be hungry a couple hours later. But if they're having, say, oatmeal, they're having soy milk, they're having some fruit on the side, they'll be surprised that they can go a whole 4 or 5 hours and not be hungry again. And it's the idea of eating more balanced meals and the nutrients, you know, that affect it. And in fact, just kind of a side diversion, there actually is a study that shows that people who are overweight tend to have nutrient deficiencies, and they feel, and the nutrients that are deficient in are key nutrients that are related to metabolism of our body. And then so what some researchers theorize is that the reason why people snack a lot and overeat a lot is because your body is asking for nutrients, not food. So it's giving you a signal to eat more because it needs certain nutrients because it's deficient. But instead of giving it what it needs, we'll reach for a bag of chips or we'll reach for something else. And so then we're constantly in the cycle where we feel a need to snack. We're always hungry, but it's really because our body is nutrient deprived.
1: Wow. So a lot of this messaging sometimes is misplaced. And I know sometimes even fruits, for example, will get a bad rap. And we're not saying that certain fruits might not raise your blood sugar if you have diabetes, but these very nutrient-rich foods, sometimes people are thinking they've got to cut back on those as well, right?
0: Yeah. Like, you know, if you are like saying on like the popular keto diets or paleo diets, you're cutting out food groups. You know, they're not eating fruits, you know, they're not eating certain vegetables, they're not eating beans, they're not eating grains. And a lot of these have those nutrients that our body needs.
1: Well, let's just talk about that for a minute, because there's a lot of people out there that are advocating these paleo diets, these keto diets, and it seems in the short term for some people, they do seem to work, but you and I as well have seen some of these people longer term. What do you see as a nutritionist when someone says, hey, I've been eating keto for 5 months? Does anyone stay on these diets long term? And what does the future look like for someone who dropped some weight with one of them?
0: Keto and paleo usually work successfully in the short term. Based on what I've seen and what studies that show, 6 months is usually like where you'll see a lot of progress. If you're looking at it over a year's time, there's not really a difference in those who followed a low carb or keto diet compared to someone who's followed a more balanced diet. Initially, you might see more results with the low carb, but eventually you're going to plateau and it's going to stick to it. And then what you see is that, yeah, they might have lost weight. But, you know, one of the interesting things, and this is something that I've talked to different colleagues about, and some people still, you know, anyway, but is the effect of a low carb diet on your thyroid. You know, you have so much people and patients who have thyroid issues, you know, hypothyroidism. And then they say, well, that's why I can't lose weight, because of my thyroid. And I've seen just through our personal practice, an amazing correlation between people with thyroid problems and people who follow a low carb diet.
1: Very interesting.
0: And one of the reasons for that is because the thyroid hormone, what it needs in order for your body to make a thyroid hormone is the carbohydrates. You need the carbohydrates to make thyroid hormone. So if we're not getting enough carbohydrates we need, our body's no longer making thyroid hormone. And of course, then we have hypothyroidism. And if this happens over an extended period of time, like people sometimes do with low carb, then your body will eventually stop making enough of that, where then you will have some longer term problems with weight.
1: Yeah, I mean, I've been fascinated too by some of the research, you know, on brain health, you know, with these low carb diets and not getting the raw materials to build your dopamines and tryptophans and serotonin. So, the tryptophan to build the serotonin. Yeah, it's scary. When you look at the big picture, yes, someone sees results in the short term, but yeah, downstream, you get into some real problems. Mm-hmm. Well, Jody, I promised we'd give a way to get a hold of your clinic. We still haven't done that yet. So how does someone get a hold of you guys?
0: So we have a website. So it's kukuilifestylemedicine.com. So that's KUKUI and then lifestyle medicine. So that's all one word, .com. On that website actually is our phone number and is our email address. So they can contact us. If anybody's interested in speaking with us, we do telehealth as well.
1: Ooh.
0: We have consulted with patients that live on the US mainland and on other islands. So that is an option. And if they're not sure about insurance, if insurance will cover, they can always call us and then we can look into it for them.
1: Well, that's tremendous. So now for folks that are not from Hawaii, this kukui may be challenging. That's the name of a plant. Am I understanding that right?
0: Yes. So it's actually a recognized medicinal plant, Hawaiian plant. And so we put a lot of thought and prayer into what name we wanted. And, you know, we chose that because it not only symbolizes our heritage, our background, but also the fact that we're looking at more natural ways of healing. But also kukui in a cultural sense stands for, was symbolic of light and symbolic of knowledge and guidance. So we just thought just overall that just seemed like a good symbol to use for and to learn our name.
1: No, it's great. So all the native Hawaiians, yeah, kukui, they can spell that right off. But for those who are more challenged, it's KUKUI, right?
0: Yes, that's correct.
1: So kukui and then lifestylemedicine.com.
0: Yes.
1: Okay, we've got that. You know, we're in the home stretch here, Dr. Jody, and before we leave, I know a lot of times I like to give my guests a chance to maybe give some final messages. If someone just maybe caught the tail end of this program, they just heard us give out your website, and they say, well, why would I even call this woman or her husband? What kind of practical encouragement would you give our listeners as we're winding up today?
0: You know, I think what we want patients to know is that they are in control of their health and that they can be empowered to take care of their health and or their health journey. There's a study that was done, an Adventist health study that was done that it said lifestyle can bring you all the way up to, I believe it was 84 or 86 years old. And any year you live beyond that is genetics. And I thought that was amazing to think about. And that just basically, you know, supports the idea that we can affect our quality of life and our years lived. And we definitely want people to be aware of that and to teach them how to do that. So if anybody's interested in learning more, they can check out our website and contact us. I also do monthly news articles in a Hawaiian-based newspaper that they have online. You can subscribe to it and you can get an online version or you can get a mailed version. And then I talk about health with more of a cultural slant to it.
1: Very good. Well, Dr. Matsua, thank you so much for taking time out. And again, the website for those of our listeners that may want to connect with you guys, it's kukuilifestylemedicine.com. That's K-U-K-U-I lifestylemedicine.com. 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Thanks so much.
0: All right. Thank you so much for having me.
1: And for all of you that joined us today, I want to thank you for taking the time to invest in your own health. As always, I'm Dr. David DeRose wishing you the very best of health.
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15: 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I'm a Yupik from Tintituliak, Alaska. 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

0: I'm Bob Franklin. Thanks very much for joining me. This is Like It Is. Today, I'm joined by 10-year-old King Moore, an actor, singer, dancer, and recording artist. Moore is also launching the Brand New World Campaign, a global youth initiative bringing children from other countries together to create music, celebrate cultures, and deliver shoes, clothing, food, and essentials to needed communities. Did I mention that he's 10 years old? Now my interview with King Moore. You're the founder of King Moore World. How did you get started in music?
1: Okay, so let me take you way back. So when I was 3 years old, my mom and dad bought me a smart TV and a tablet. And my favorite app was YouTube. And I loved to watch music videos from like Michael Jackson, Chris Brown, Drake, Bruno Mars, Justin Bieber, Soulja Boy, mostly everybody. And I wanted to be just like them, but all of them combined. So I went to my dad and asked him, can I be a recording artist? He laughed so hard he said no at first. But he told me to come back when I was 5. So on my 5th birthday, I asked him again, and guess what? He forgot. That's why he made me wait 2 years. He thought I would forget, but he forgot. Then I used his words against him. A man has to keep his word, right? Then my mom said, you did tell him that. So we've been grinding ever since. So look at me now.
0: Yes, look at you now. How old are you?
1: I just turned 10.
0: Did you get a gift for your 10th birthday?
1: Yeah, actually, I turned 10 in Moscow. And talking about Moscow, I have this brand new global campaign called Brand New, and I have about 10 artists from 10 different countries featuring on my song in their native language. And how it all got started, I was booked for this international event in Moscow, and they all loved my song. They were singing it in their sleep, touring around Moscow. It's like we were walking for 3 hours around Moscow, and they were singing it. It's so catchy. And then I asked them, can they remake it in their native language? And they said yes. And then I made this global campaign because it shows the world how our generation can make this world a better place through music.
0: Would you share a few lines from your hit song, Brand New?
1: Yes, sir. I'm sorry, never planned to. I'm just moving through life at my own pace. Only focus on my future, never old things. Thankful for the man up

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I act, rap, sing, I'm doing a lie. Don't forget I'm good with the keys too. The key is being yourself. Don't worry about people trying to tease you. People get jealous when they see you succeed. So

0: And brand new.
1: Well done, King. Well done. Thank you for that.
0: Thank you so much.
1: Let me read your quote and ask you a question.
0: Yes, sir.
1: You say, quote, "Kids make up 50% of the population, but we are 100% of the future. That's why it's important to invest in the future now," end quote. That is your quote. I want you to talk to our listeners and tell us what you feel is the most pressing problem young people face today.
0: Well, about that, I was invited to the White House under the Kamala Harris and Joe Biden administration about gun violence prevention in schools. How is there so many school shootings and kids just want to get an education and make this world a better place? But they can't think when there's other kids shooting other kids. And that's why I'm in homeschool because I travel a lot too, but there was a lot of school shootings. So that's how I came up with kids make up 50% of the population, but we are 100% of the future. So you don't want to kill the future, and you just want this world to keep fighting? No, you just want to work together. Unity. That's what it's called, unity. That's why that's my quote, and that's my saying.
1: Well stated.
0: Yes,
1: During your
0: sir.
1: trip to Moscow, you met an Ethiopian singer, her name Christina Elis.
0: Yes, sir.
1: I have traveled to Ethiopia. It's a beautiful country, it's beautiful people. What is special and unique about Christiana's music, style, lyrics, and song?
0: Well, I like how she speaks positivity, and she speaks of how about her country and how she loves her country, and I love your music. Like, her voice is beautiful. And actually, that's my artist that I signed. And she can sing and rap. You know how crazy that is? She can sing and rap. And I love how she puts positivity in her country.
1: Let me have you tell me, in your own words, what is your definition of culture and why is culture important?
0: Because culture is like a traditional, it's like in their family, and their family does it like every year, or it could be every week or every day. It's just bringing what, how do you say it? It's like keeping it in your family. It's like you guys work together, and it's traditional. I don't know, there's a lot of cultures and different cultures, right? And cultures are nice. They love each other. And I don't really know. It's just culture is a way of life expressing beliefs. That's how I put it.
1: Good enough, good enough. Tell me about the role that your parents play. I know you said at the very beginning that you had to hold your father to his words. He allowed you. He wanted you to wait 2 years until you were five before you could start singing. Tell me about their role and their importance to you. How important are your parents to you?
0: So my dad and my mom and my brother, they're like my mentors. They teach me what is right and wrong, and they teach me how to stay out of trouble and lead with passion and kindness, positivity. And they help me write my music, and they're very positive people, especially my mom. She's very positive. My dad's positive, my mom's positive, and that's how, 'cause we give ideas. We don't be selfish. We give ideas. We help each other make music, or even acting and how you express your feelings and how don't and my, like my mom always says, don't tap talk at people, talk with them and figure things out together. Okay? Don't be selfish. Don't figure things just by yourself. Figure things together so you guys can have a happy life, you know?
1: I hear that. That makes sense. You have performed in a lot of venues. Talk about some of the movies you participated in and some of the shows. And how did
0: So,
1: you really get started first and foremost? What was the first show that you performed in?
0: Outperformed a lot. Probably IPOP. So IPOP is this thing in Los Angeles. It's like a boot camp where you have to wake up at 6 a.m., then go to sleep at 10 p.m. And that's how my dad saw that I really wanted to do this. And he thought I would crawl up in a ball and cry and get shy, but no. There's like you have to compete against 16, 6 through 14. 6 through 14. And I won 11 out of 13 medals. I won 11 gold medals and 2 second place in the last two. Yes. And that's how my dad saw I really wanted to do this, so he started investing everything. And my mom sacrificed her job. We sacrificed, so my mom and dad and my brother sacrificed our dream house, and my mom sacrificed her job so she can be my teacher on the road. So, yeah.
1: They played a big role.
0: I'm really grateful for that.
1: Talk to us about some of the other shows that you participated on. Your press guide lists quite a few, and I'm very impressed. How did you find the time to perform on some of those shows? Talk about some of the other shows that and performances that you've participated in.
0: So, I did a skit at the SoFi Stadium in Inglewood, Los Angeles, at the SoFi Stadium, and I was the co-host with Nick Cannon at the Battle of the Bands, and I performed the national anthem in my single "Follow Your Dreams" at the Little Caesars Arena in Detroit, Michigan, at the title fight, and I was able to raise enough money to bring 1,000 kids to that event and show them that anything is possible is when you believe in yourself and put in the work. And I performed in Moscow at the Our Generation National Competition, and I'm Cody for CoComelon, and I performed my single "Pin Game" on America's Got Talent. That was really big, very big.
1: Talk to us about that America Got Talent. What was your performance on in that particular theater, that stage?
0: So I was on season 20, and so I really had the butterflies
1: Really?
0: before I got on, but it's my passion to perform. So when I see people cheering me on and saying, you got this, it just flies away out of me. And just to let you know, my favorite jazz is Simon.
1: Really? Why? Why is he your favorite judge?
0: How he's to the point, he's straight to the point, just like my dad. He's straight to the point, and he has this, he's like a great critic. He's nice too on the other side. He's very nice, that's one thing. But he's my favorite judge because he's the big dog, the top dog, and he's nice, he's a very good critic, and he's straight to the point. That's why.
1: Did he? Do you remember any advice or criticism that he offered you?
0: Well, what he did tell me when I was on the stage, he said, after you perform this, everybody's gonna be calling your phone. And guess what? He was right.
1: What
0: He
1: did you
0: was right.
1: perform? I'd love to hear what did you perform?
0: I performed my single "Pin Game."
1: Tell us a bit about that.
0: So, "Pen Game" was like my first song ever I recorded and righted when I was like around six, like five and a half, right? And my parents, my brother, my mom, and dad helped me. Like, and it's about like the chorus, it says, I'm not lazy, my pen game is crazy. So, like, my writing and my poetry is like off the chain, That's like one of my first songs ever. So it's really very important to me because it's my first song I ever recorded.
1: Can you give us a little few lyrics of the song?
0: Yes, sir. It's game time. It's game time. It's game time. It's game time. It's Game time. My opinion is crazy. I'm not lazy. My opinion is crazy. I'm not lazy. My opinion is crazy. I'm not lazy. My opinion is crazy. I'm not lazy. My opinion is crazy. I'm not lazy. My opinion is crazy. I'm not lazy. When it's time, I go shine. I play all day and chill all night. Maybe like bus can be right. Always running out of sight. I'm blessed. No stress. Can't wait to master chess. You average. I'm the best. The best. My opinion is crazy. I'm not lazy. My opinion is crazy. I'm not lazy. My opinion is crazy. I'm not lazy. My opinion is crazy. I'm not lazy. My opinion is crazy. I'm not lazy. My opinion is crazy. I'm not lazy. It's game time.
1: All right. All right. Well done. Thank you for sharing that.
0: Thank you.
1: May I ask you, do you have any favorite artists, mentors out there? You're a young person still, but are there mentors out there in the music industry, entertainment industry that you admire, that you'd like to pattern your particular style after?
0: So, of all time or right now?
1: Well, we can go right now, all time. You choose.
0: Let's go right now. So, no particular order. Just know that. Bruno Mars, Chris Brown, Kendrick Lamar, Drake. Ooh, this is hard. Right now? I gotta think about that.
1: Take your time.
0: Let's go The Weeknd, you know? But now, of all time, Michael Jackson. This is particular order now.
1: Okay.
0: Michael Jackson, number one. Number one. You know, fly me to the moon and let me play among the stars. Number two, Frank Sinatra.
1: All right.
0: And number three, number three. Probably Bruno Mars, number three.
1: Okay, well, let's go back. Why do you like Frank Sinatra? I love Frank Sinatra and I love Michael Jackson. Tell me why you like those two.
0: So Michael Jackson, I love pop. I love music. And he was a legend-y and he was nice. And like, I want to be just like him because, you know, I have his hair. Like, I have his hair. It's fresh. I have his hair. And I loved how he articulated and how he was speaking positivity and tell other artists what to do and how you become me. And guess what? He said the law of attraction, right? Because if I saw this history, this documentary about, he put a letter. He just wrote down a piece of paper and then he said, I will be no longer MJ and I will be no longer Michael Jackson. I will now be MJ. And the law of attraction is about what you want. So if you say, I don't want to be late, right? It's gonna, because it doesn't hear don't. That's the only thing that's not in their vocabulary. The law of attraction is don't. So it takes away don't and keep the want. I want to be late. So if you say, I want to not be late, then yeah, you're not going to be late. And you say, I want to be early. I want to be early. I want to be on time. But late is unacceptable. I want to be a star. Like, if you just put it in the universe and you can think of it too, right? If you put your thoughts and you think of it, the universe reads your mind and sees what you want and what you're thinking about right now. So if you think about bad stuff, you're going to get bad stuff. But if you think about good stuff, you're going to get good stuff, you know?
1: Okay, and Old Blue Eyes, Frank Sinatra. Why do you like Frank Sinatra?
0: His voice, because, like, my favorite song from him is Fly Me to the Moon. And he was nice. He was kind. And his voice is crazy work. Crazy work. Very unique, you know? Very unique. And that's it, really. But he was positive, too. Very positive. A very nice man.
1: And his voice seems to be timeless. It never grows old.
0: No, sir.
1: We're getting toward the end of our conversation, and it's been really, really stimulating. My guest is King Moore. He's the founder of King Moore World. Your campaign here, you have a New World campaign. Talk a bit about what that campaign is about and what you're achieving now.
0: Brand new. Oh yeah,
1: Yes.
0: so brand new is about, it's a global campaign, and I have 10 new artists from different countries, 10 different countries featuring on my song in their native language. And how it all got started, I was booked for this international event in Moscow and called Our Generation, and they all loved my song. There was about 16 different countries there, and they all loved my song. They were singing it in their sleep, touring around Moscow for 3 hours. You know how crazy that was? 3 hours. It never gets old. And I asked them, can they remake it in their native language? And they said yes. And then I made this global campaign because it shows the world, not a country, not a state, the world, how we can work together, our generation, and make this world a better place. Because every time my mom turns the news on, all we see is fighting, not working together, not unity. All I see is fighting, talking at people, arguing. No. What my goal is this world to be a happy place. Like people working together, people talking with each other, not talking at them. You know? It's a difference.
1: That leads me into my next question. And you are suited perfectly to answer this question. In your word, in your mind, why is music such a powerful unifier of people worldwide?
0: Okay, so it comes from the heart. It comes from this in your heart. And how I can change the world and our generation can change other languages, right? How they do it, they put positivity in their music, and that changes people's mindsets. If they think of bad stuff and they hear something and it was like, oh, it changes their mindset of, oh, I just want to fight. You know, actually, I want to work with people. I want to be a billionaire, right? Then work with people. You have to mingle. You have to talk to people in a nice way. And then, as I was saying, I watched music videos. I didn't just watch music videos. I still watch interviews. And I watched this interview with Lil Russell from the Bay. I think Vallejo, right? From the Bay. And the interviewer asked him, how do people become you? So what you do not do in your music is curl up in a ball and talk about stuff that you didn't do. You're making up a story. What you do, you talk about your life story, but in a positive way. And people understand that and like, oh, I get you. Wait, I understand you. I've been through that situation, right? And that's how you connect with people. And that's how you keep your fans because, oh, I love this guy's music because he speaks about his life in a positive way. And I've been through that situation because I feel you. And you still got to interact with people. You can't just like, hey, what's up? But you're still talking about a story, but you're not interacting with people. You got to see them. You got to see them. You got to see their brain because if you speak a positive way, it puts a mindset. It's like a different way. It changes their mindset. And when I'm saying it connects with people, like when you're a positive man and you connect with somebody, they're positive too. If you put positivity in the air, they're positive, you know? They're not. If you be negative to a person, they're going to be negative back. It's just like the universe. If you be negative to the universe, it's going to give negativity back. So if you put positivity in the universe, it's going to give positivity back plus more.
1: I want to end with your quote, and then I hope you will give us a few lyrics from your hit single, Brand New. But I want to quote you one more time for those who may not have heard it first. Kids make up 50% of the population, but we are 100% of the future. That's why it's important to invest in the future now. And that's King Moore. So, King Moore, would you share a few lyrics from your hit single, Brand New, for those who may have missed it at the beginning?
0: 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They see me shining on the TV screen since I was young. I've been doing my thing, put a smile on my face when I'm on that scene, living my goals, chasing my dreams. Ain't no stopping this energy. I stay patient, let it all come to be. Soon they would turn like the Karate Kid, but thought it's brand new, man, that's the trick. Brand new, brand new.

0: Temprano.
1: King Moore, thank you for sharing some time and your musical genius with us today. Thank you very much.
0: Thank you so much for having me.
1: Absolutely. You take real good care, all right?
0: You too.
1: All right. Bye-bye.
0: Bye.
2: My guest today was King Moore, a multi-talented 10-year-old actor, singer, dancer, and recording artist. I'm Bob Franklin. I'll be back next week with 30 more minutes of good conversation on another edition of Like It Is.

0: Hwakka, I'm Julia Jimmy from Tundutuliak. 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

0: Horsey, come back! Horsey, come back! Darn it. Stupid horsey. Who the heck named it that anyway? Horsey. No wonder he's cranky. An utter lack of imagination. Now what? It must be 5 or 6 miles to the nearest telephone. Or back to Uncle Jimmy's. Better get started. This is a cruddy way to spend my 15th birthday. Why did my parents think I wanted to come out here anyway? Oh, my butt. Aha! You're back! Come here, horsey! Come here! Whoa! Whoa! Are you trying to kill me? Oh, stop playing with my mind! Come back here, horsey! Ah! What time is it? Boy, am I thirsty and hungry and tired. Come on, Mary, you're Navajo. You don't need to be rescued. Think. Go back to your roots. There's gotta be some help from your DNA. Oh, where can I get some water? Think. Ugh, I lived in Albuquerque too long. I'm doomed! Thirsty.
1: Hey!
0: What?
1: Hey!
0: Who said that?
1: Me.
0: Oh my goodness, look! There's a peach seed in the middle of the desert. How strange. I wonder how it got here.
1: Pick me up.
0: What? Who said that?
1: I said, pick me up.
0: The peach seed?
1: Yes.
0: Okay.
1: Thanks. It's been a long time since somebody's held me.
0: You're welcome. You have a beautiful smile for a peach seed.
1: Really? Thanks.
0: Where did you come from?
1: This is where I was born.
0: What?
1: 150 years ago.
0: 150 years? Peach trees?
1: Oh, hundreds of them.
0: Hundreds? In the middle of this desert? Are you sure you know where you are, little peach seed?
1: Oh, yes. Denetra.
0: That's right. Home of the Navajo people. Wait a minute. Wait a minute. I must be getting sunstroke. I'm going nuts.
1: You mean peaches.
0: Right. I mean peaches. What? Peaches? I better get back. I better go. I feel so stupid for trying to run away back to the city. Boy, I thought I felt uncomfortable at Uncle Jimmy's before. Now what are they going to say once they know I can't even run away right? But then again, maybe they got a big fluffy birthday cake just calling out my name.
1: Mary!
0: Ah!
1: Don't leave me down here.
0: Why are you still talking to me? I must be dreaming.
1: Please hold me. It's been so long.
0: Horsey! Horsey, come back! Where are you?
1: I can't believe you thought you could ride a horse all the way back to Albuquerque.
0: I don't need a peach seed to tell me the obvious. Oh, it's not my fault. They all laughed at me, called me city girl.
1: Why?
0: Because I didn't know the difference between mutton stew and sheep stew.
1: But aren't they the same thing?
0: Oh, be quiet.
1: Your family will come for you. Just wait. I'm good at waiting.
0: I suppose you're right.
1: Yes, I am.
0: Cheeky peach.
1: Thanks, Mary.
0: How do you know my name? So what's your name?
1: Peach Seed.
0: Oh, of course.
1: At times, my parents could be quite utilitarian.
0: I see.
1: I sure miss them, though. And my whole family. Uncles and aunts, brothers and sisters.
0: You have brothers and sisters?
1: Oh, yes. And cousins. And a mom.
0: That's impossible. Peach trees don't even grow in the desert in the first place. You trying to trick me?
1: Before I answer that, will you hold me?
0: Huh?
1: Pick me up, please.

0: Sure.
1: Thanks.
0: You must be a cling peach.
1: How'd you guess? Now, close your eyes and listen.
0: Close my eyes? Listen to what?
1: Me, silly.
0: This wouldn't happen to be a cure for sunstroke, right?
1: Are you going to cooperate or what?
0: I don't... What's happening? Oh, heck. Horsey!
1: Open your eyes!
0: Watch out!
2: Sacrement, cochon bleu! L'orsi, retournez-vous!
0: Where the heck did you come from? And why are you dressed like a caveman?
1: He can't see us.
0: What happened to the desert? Where are we?
1: Not too far.
3: Mon Dieu. Quelle espèce de...
0: Someone's coming.
4: Qu'est-ce
3: que c'est? Qui êtes-vous? Hey,
4: is that you?
3: Oui.
4: Did you fall off your horse again?
3: Oui.
0: We must be in Cherokee country. Nice turban.
4: Got anything interesting to trade today?
3: Oui, peut-être.
4: Oh, no thanks, really. I think we got our bead quota for the summer.
3: Sissy?
4: Got plenty of pans, actually. Spanish were just by here last month. Odd fellows, talk with a lisp.
3: Voilà.
4: What are those?
3: De Chine, ceci sont les pêches.
4: Les what?
3: Pêches, les pêches.
4: Oh, I get it, fruit.
3: Oui.
4: Do I dare to eat a peach?
3: Oh.
4: So good.
3: Oui, bien sûr.
4: I'll take the whole bushel. And do you have any seeds?
3: Oui.
4: Oh, great.
3: Oh, bien sûr.
4: In exchange, I have some beaver pelts and some fox skins. Incidentally, some of my Iroquois friends wanted me to talk to you and your people about putting together some articles of Confederacy. Sometimes it's a little tough not knowing exactly who's leading y'all. Not everyone we meet from your clan is well-adjusted.
3: Qu'est-ce que vous dites? Quelle espèce de garbage?
4: You know what? Just forget it. Maybe just think about it for the next 100 years or so.
3: Bien entendu, je pense.
4: And, I don't mean for you to take this the wrong way, but might I recommend for this exchange some jewelweed soap? It really does work miracles.
3: Excusez-moi.
0: Wow. What the heck was that?
1: Just a little time traveling.
0: Amazing.
1: All that happened 350 years ago. Kinda neat, huh?
0: Fur trappers meet native people and introduce the peach.
1: I was adopted. Peach trees sprung up everywhere. My family seeds were traded all over the continent by your ancestors.
0: Nice. And that's how you eventually ended up in Deneta.
1: Yep.
0: But what happened to your family? Where did all the peaches go?
1: Look, down in that canyon.
0: Whoa. Where are we now?
1: Some of my cousins lived here. Canyon de Shea. Seja.
0: Your cousins? My ancestors lived here once a long, long time ago. My Uncle Jimmy told me that. Uncle Jimmy also asked my parents if we could come celebrate my birthday out here on the reservation, since we hardly get to see him and my auntie anymore.
1: Why not?
0: Because I guess my parents get so busy.
1: And because you like to stay home and play video games?
0: At least there I don't feel like an alien from another planet.
1: Or like a peach seed in the desert?
0: Yeah.
1: Do you want to walk down the canyon and see it all up close?
0: Cool.
1: Careful. That's a long drop.
0: Oh, I noticed.
1: Someone's coming.
0: Can they see us?
1: No, but...
0: But what?
1: Maybe we can catch a ride.
0: How?
1: Catch his tail and jump on when it gets close enough.
0: Are you crazy?
1: Or we can walk the whole way down the canyon. Now or never. Come on, grab its tail. Yippee! We did it!
0: We?
1: Woohoo!
0: Whoa. Where are we going?
1: Second tree on the left.
0: How do we get on?
1: How do you think?
0: Excuse me, Mr. Horse. Would you mind stopping?
1: I don't think he can hear you. Oh, here we are. Jump!
0: Jump?
1: Now!
0: Now! Why didn't anybody ever tell me peaches were dangerous?
1: Listen. They're ripening.
0: Huh? Who?
1: The peaches, silly.
0: Oh.
5: My belly's so fat.
6: My skin is so fuzzy and red.
7: Oh, yeah? I'm juicy.
5: I'm gonna burst. Somebody better pick me quick.
6: Yeah, relax, peachy so. Another day on the branch isn't gonna hurt you.
5: Don't patronize me, Peach Tree. Can't help it if I'm so delicious.
7: When I grow up, I'm gonna be big and fat just like you, Shana.
5: Yeah, Yaja Peach, just like your big brother. Big right belly.
6: So when did you say you were due?
5: Huh?
0: I'm so hungry. I just gotta...
1: No!
0: I haven't had anything to eat since this morning, and I think I'm entitled to it. It's my birthday. Oh, hear that? It's my tummy.
1: You can't eat them!
0: Why not? Look at them. They're so fat and fuzzy, they're just asking to be eaten.
5: Somebody eat me!
1: They're more than 150 years old.
0: And so well preserved.
1: Look! People are coming to pick the peaches.
0: There goes my lunch.
5: Oh, thank goodness. They come to pick me.
6: I just wanted to say it's been real. Growing with you all summer has been interesting.
0: Little do they know that years later, one of their great-great-great Navajo granddaughters would give anything just for a bite of one of those peaches.
1: Oh, look. See that little girl that just picked up that big orange peach on the top branch?
0: Where?
1: See? Her father was lifting her up above his head so she can reach.
0: Oh, yeah. She's adorable.
1: That's my mom.
0: Huh? Oh, that beautiful orange peach.
1: Oh, Mom. There she goes, inside that little girl's bag. And that little girl is your great-great-great-grandmother.
0: She is? She's short.
1: She took my mother's seed and planted her along with some of my cousins and made an orchard near your uncle's home.
0: That's how you got here. How come I never knew any of this ever happened? My uncle said they used to have rows of corn, watermelons, pumpkins, but never said anything about this. Are you sure?
1: I'm not making this up. Us peaches were so valuable, one bushel was worth 5 sheep. I was born here.
0: So was I. But how come nobody ever told me?
1: But it's true. I would never lie about my family. I think about them every day. If only I could have become a tree too, I'd make them proud.
0: I need to get home. I need to get back to Uncle Jimmy's.
1: You're leaving me here?
0: Can you imagine what my parents would say if I told them I fell off a horse and then learned an important lesson about the history of desert peaches from a peach seed? I'm sorry.
1: Come back. I'm not finished yet. Come back. There's a reason you never heard about me. Please, oh, please don't go. Not yet.
0: Got to go home. Everybody's probably worried about me. They don't know where I am.
1: I can't wait 150 more years until someone finds me again. This is not just about some dried up old peach seed. It's about you too.
0: Me?
1: Mary, how do you think I know your name? Come here. Take me in your hand.
0: All right. What? What happened that made no one want to talk about this dead orchard?
1: My tree burned down.
0: What?
1: All the rest of the trees and peaches, too.
0: Your cousins? And your mom?
1: Don't let go of me.
0: I won't, little seed.
1: That summer, we heard rumors here and there from your family.
0: Rumors?
1: People were being driven out of their homes. They were scared.
8: We're a good family. Never hurt anyone.
5: It's not going to happen to us.
9: But it can. Even farmers and sheep herders have lost everything. They're not the ones causing trouble with the Utes, the Mexicans, and especially the Americans.
8: It doesn't make sense.
9: It's true. We've been lucky so far.
5: Don't talk like that.
8: Where do they go, these farmers and sheep herders?
9: The American army is taking them to Wellesley.
8: Fort Sumner.
5: The Fearing Plains.
8: But how? That's 500 miles away.
5: This is a good home. You were born here.
9: I know.
8: So was I.
5: I'm not leaving our animals or our garden.
8: Our peach trees?
9: Grandmother Shimasani.
5: We've been all right this long, keeping to ourselves and being a peaceful family.
8: We won't be pushed out of our homes by fear.
9: I hope you're right.
8: I am.
0: I had always heard stories, other people's stories about the long walk to Fort Sumner. Never from my family.
1: It was something everyone wished they could forget.
0: It's cold. Where are we now?
1: The same place. But winter's coming. Almost all the peaches have fallen from the trees. I was still on the branch, nestling in my mother's bark, waiting to be collected and planted so I could grow in the spring.
0: Nobody came for you?
1: You're the first person I've seen since then.
0: I am?
1: Well, there were others, but they weren't interested in planting.
0: Oh my God! Run!
1: They can't see you!
0: I don't care! I'm not taking any chances! We'll be safe in here between these trees. What are they doing? They're destroying the cornfields. Where's my family?
1: Your family took a few of my brothers and sisters with them before leaving. That's when I fell to the ground. At first, I landed between my mother's roots. I wanted to stay there with her, but I kept rolling and rolling away, further and further from my mom.
8: Chiash, you dropped one. Don't waste anything.
9: Grandmother, we don't have time. Hurry, let's go.
8: But we have a long way ahead of us. Who knows when we'll come back?
9: Grandmother Shimasani, hurry.
8: I'm sorry, Peaches.
5: Shinale!
1: I didn't want them to go.
0: They didn't have horses. They were on foot?
1: Yes.
0: Oh, no. The peaches!
1: Don't let go of them.
0: Hurry! We better get out of here. Are you okay, little peach seed? Peach seed. Peach seed.
1: Yes.
0: I'm sorry. I'm so sorry. In school, they said that 8,000 people walked to Fort Sumner. The army marched them across a thick blanket of snow.
10: Catch up! Catch up! Come on!
1: General Kit Carson ordered the army to destroy everything so that nobody could live off the land anymore. And that way, people were forced to join this march.
0: Or starve.
1: After everyone was gone, the snow fell on the black ashes of my family, covered them all over, snowflake after snowflake. Soon I couldn't see anything anymore. It was like we were never born. I waited and waited for someone to come back. Year after year, the wind blew the ashes away and the rain soaked what was left of them into the red sand.
11: Desert dunes crossed every summer, and the coyotes and rabbits returned. But no one ever came back for me.
0: My family must have returned. That's why Uncle Jimmy's home is nearby.
11: When your family was released from Fort Sumner, they didn't want to live here, next to me anymore. The memories hurt too much.
0: And nobody ever planted you. Oh, Peachseed? Hello? Peachseed, talk to me. Don't dry up. Where's your smile? Don't you want to go on another adventure? What am I doing? How long have I been out here? Maybe hours, talking to myself, imagining things? Horsey! He brought Uncle Jimmy with him!
4: Mary! What the heck you doing out here?
0: I fell off the horse.
4: That's obvious. We've been waiting for you to come back and blow out the candles on your cake.
0: My cake?
4: I've been looking for you since this morning. I hope you like peaches.
0: Did you say peaches?
4: Of course I did. Your auntie made a whole old family peach stew recipe just for you.
0: She did?
4: I know you could have had a party with all your friends back in Albuquerque. Your parents told me that you didn't want to come here in the first place.
0: Oh, no.
4: But I'm glad you did. Bet you didn't know we missed you so much.
0: Then why did you all laugh at me before?
4: Laugh at you? Hey, you're one of the family. Comes with the territory.
0: Oh. You know, I am glad I'm celebrating my birthday with you and Auntie. I missed you, too.
4: Well, come on. Let's get back before they eat up all the sheep stew.
0: Uncle Jimmy?
4: Huh?
0: How would you like it if I planted a peach tree in your front yard?
4: Sure. I know your auntie would like it. What's that in your hand?
0: A peach seed.
4: That's funny. It looks like it's smiling.
0: It is.
4: We're glad you're home.
0: Me too.

0: The Peach Seed was written and directed by Rihanna Yazzie, featuring Thirza Defoe, Jane Aker, Robert Vestal, Jade Gunner DeNegro, Lisa Fretwell, Jesse Fretwell, and Simon Jones. The Navajo dialogue was performed by Jim Bilagoti and members of the Bennett family. The Native Flutes were performed by Lisa, Jerry, and Jesse Fretwell, assistant directors Helen Engelhart and Thirza Defoe. Mentor director Charles Potter, NRT producer John Gregg, Navajo language consultants Jade Gunner DeNegro, James Bilagoti, Sarah Apache, and Gary Yazzie.
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Recent gyno guest, Artson and She Rose, the husband and wife duo of the You and I. She Rose, of course, is also the founder of the She Rose Collective, where she works alongside other indigenous creators throughout Turtle Island, including Crystal Lightning, who you might recall is responsible for the fun off-Broadway remake of Bear Grease. I'm Brett Mabee. That's Mission from the I and You debut album from the duo, getting us into this hour on the mainstream. Nyawiskano, I'm thankful you're well, and as always, I'm coming to you from the Seneca Nation's beautiful Allegheny Territory, just about an hour south of Buffalo, New York. And if you're tuning in for the first time right now, welcome. Pull up a chair. You're going to walk away with relationships to new songs that'll keep you coming back for more. There's a lot of music that's being put out daily in this postmodern digital age, and sometimes we need a little help cutting through the fluff. And I love what I get to do as we get the opportunity to reimagine a mainstream music scene. Which reminds me, we're going to be hearing from the likes of the Houseplants and Cold War Kids before this half is through. I want to introduce the title track from Beth Orton's latest release. We'll also be hearing from the Mavericks in this block, and right now, it's Irish singer-songwriter Devin Gilfillian and his Black Dog Rabbit Hole, released June 26 as a part of the Time Will Tell album. You ought to sing along with this great track that I submit for your consideration and approval on the mainstream.

21 Pilots and their single Lavish. Today, bringing that first block to an end. Earlier in the set, we heard Adrian Sutherland's My Rebel Spirit, a single released in 2024, and keeping it in that year, we also heard The Mavericks. And from Devin Gilfillian's newest release, Time Will Tell, it was Black Dog Rabbit Hole that we got into the rotation for the first time this hour. I'm Brett Mabee. Of course, you probably already know that, but as always, I do like to remind you that you're invited to stick around for the entire time. 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Check out some of the other projects associated with Turtle Island Tunes Full Moon Radio. As we continue on with the hour, Yaki classical guitarist Gabriel Ayala. Later on, it's Julian Taylor and Allison Russell teaming up for a great track that they put out a few years back. The latest from Beth Orton. We'll also hear from The Damn Truth. Music from Spill Tab, and this one from Cold War Kids. They're currently promoting the 10-year anniversary deluxe edition of Robbers and Cowards, which means that they've officially been putting out music for 20 years now. Right now, turn it up with their latest single, There Goes the Night, a track recorded during those sessions, but only seen the light of day now. I'll be back with you before you know it. Enjoy your listening on the mainstream. Masaranon da Jits.

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I'll be back after a track from Thundercat. We'll also be hearing from Jemez Pueblo member Adrian Wall. But right now, we're heading up to the north with the one and only Julian Taylor, who is continuing to ride a huge wave throughout 2026, as he's a part of the Peterborough Music Fest lineup alongside Dwayne Gretzky and Trans-Canada Highwaymen. He's also performing at the Canadian Folk Music Awards, Tall Pines Music and Arts Festival, just to name a few. Right now, teaming up with Allison Russell back in 2024, enjoy their Pathways, and don't go anywhere. I'll be back with you one last time today on The Mainstream.

0: Thundercat and Lil Yachty with I Did This to Myself from Thundercat's latest release, Distracted, on the mainstream. We also heard Spilled Tab's Paranoia featuring Boy Life. Earlier in the set, we heard a different kind of groove with Adrian Wall and Julian Taylor and Allison Russell. I do have one final block for you, and that includes a new track for the rotation. 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In the final block is Cosmically Shauna, featuring Olivia Komachi, a.k.a. Liv the Artist, the talented Oto and Comanche singer-songwriter. Right now, it's Beth Orton's The Above Ground title track from her 9th studio album released June 26. Consider this track for your listening pleasure as we part ways on the mainstream. Be good to yourself and each other.
1: I'm invincible to grief. Violence, a blade of spring released.

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I am grateful for the opportunity to live another day. I am grateful for my eyes that have opened, for my lungs that are breathing, and for my healthy body that is the vessel for my spirit to shine through. I am grateful to the Creator for the life of abundance that they are assisting me in creating. I make intentional time daily to root in this abundance and the frequency of gratitude. I am grateful for my freedom to be uniquely me. I appreciate the universe for the way she constantly aligns me with circumstances that connect with who I am. I know that I am rewarded for always aligning with my authentic self.

0: I know that I get to choose who I surround myself with, and I always choose people who love me and encourage me to be the best version of myself. I am grateful for my ability to grow, adapt, evolve, and heal each and every day. I know that each day I rise, I have an opportunity to be a more complete version of myself. I take time to work on myself each and every day. I love the me that I am as I work to create the me of my dreams. I am grateful for my awareness in this knowing. Gratitude. The quality of being thankful.
1: What's up? This is Bear Witness. And this is Tool Men. We are the Hallucination. And you're listening to Native Voice One.

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Savannah Dawn Starr is an incredibly talented 13-year-old Ojibwe singer-songwriter from the Beau Soleil First Nation. Inspired by the likes of Billie Eilish, she was recently signed to Darren Ross Agency, the music production company of none other than Mohawk entrepreneur and singer-songwriter Jace Martin. He lended his songwriting credit to her, Standing on My Own, one of two new releases for 2026, and a great way to get into our hour on the mainstream. Nyawe Skano, Brett Mabini Gyaso, Ongwenyo Enkicho Chanto, Oga Jengwa, Gatni Goyo, Tiyo Wenza Guego, Nangan Wanisa De, Hate Wanisa Ge, Hate Wasonda Ge Heo Dog. I'm thankful you're well, and I hope there are good minds everywhere, every day, every night, and all the time in between. We need all the good vibes we can get, and I trust that's one of the reasons you're here. We'll be listening to music from Rick Astley, and no, you're not going to get Rickrolled. But later on, also a recent addition from Caroline Rose, a new one to get into the rotation from Lakota singer-songwriter Welby June. In this first block is Taz Crew, and this one from the Turnpike Troubadours and Sierra Hall. This is their take on Robert Earl Keen's classic from 1998, released June 26. Turn it up and sing along with Feeling Good Again on the mainstream.

A classic from Mohawk blues artist Sherry Miracle. That's Miss Seeley's Blues from the Ache of Love on the Mainstream. We also heard Taz Cruz, Crazy Getting in My Way from Riff in the Blue. And for the first time this hour, we heard Turnpike Troubadours and mandolin virtuoso Sierra Hall's take on Robert Earl Keane's 1998 Feeling Good Again. A great track that you'll be hearing a lot more of on the Mainstream. I'm Brett Mabee, and once again with a friendly reminder that if you're a professional singer-songwriter, that's one of the reasons I want to hear from you. So feel free to reach out to me. 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If you'd rather send a CD or a vinyl, if you're feeling extra wild, you can send that to Brett Mabee, Turtle Island Tunes, Full Moon Radio, P.O. Box 252, Salamanca, New York, 14779. Tracks from Blitzen Trapper and one from Bruce Springsteen before we part ways. In this block is Smurs, one from my good friend Graham Jones, and this one from Rick Astley. And even though I told you you weren't going to get Rickrolled, you probably still thought in the back of your mind that that might be a possibility. Well, I'm here to reassure you that that's not what's about to happen. This is one of his more recent singles, and it's an early addition into the Mainstream rotation. So far for this year, he's had a pretty busy schedule, as he made a high-energy return to the Isle of Wight Festival near the end of June, right around the solstice. So turn it up and sing along with his Golden Hour from Are We There Yet? And don't go anywhere, there's plenty more great music today on the Mainstream.

At the halfway point of this hour's Listening on the Mainstream, a shout out to friends who are dialed in to KSHI 90.9 FM in and around Zuni, New Mexico. And I don't want to leave out my digital listening friends as well. 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I'm just grateful that you can spend a little bit of your hard-earned time with me. You have a lot of musical options out there, and it's a great honor to be able to bring you these hand-picked lists every day of the week. Before our time together is up, Girly, and later on Spelling, with a track that features the Mystery School as well. My good friends in Sunburnt Stone are also coming up, and as we get into this block, you're invited to turn it up with Caroline Rose, the Long Island singer-songwriter whose work spans a number of different genres throughout the years, including indie pop, folk, Americana, and experimental pop. They've been active since 2012, and right now, you're invited to turn it up with Yip Yip Yow on the Mainstream.

Rolling Stone has already named this the second best song of 2026 so far. That was Bruce Springsteen's poignant Streets of Minneapolis on the mainstream. We also heard Blitz and Trappers, Hello Hallelujah, Girlie's Better Undressed, and Caroline Rose's Yip Yip Yow. Thank you for joining me, and I look forward to the next opportunity we have to do just this, and the more the merrier. So as always, tell your friends and family, not too often anyway, but remind them there's a fresh new show that's going to give them good feelings about AMFM radio. I'll be the first to admit that at times it can feel a little stale, and that's why I like to interject fun with these great songs. So again, check your listings, or if you just can't wait, head on over to the archive at mainstreamradio.net. The Dat's coming up before too long, and as promised, my good friends in Sunburnt Stone, the Albuquerque-based band, who I'm looking forward to getting caught up with the next time I find myself in the Southwest. So stick around for one from them as well. Turn it up with this June 2026 release from Welby June, son of mainstream artist and one-time Gyno guest Scotty Clifford. Welby's out with his newest track, All the More, and it's a great song that I leave with you for your consideration and approval today on the mainstream.

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0: 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This is Artun.
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2: 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Here's your ticket as I'm shifting in the drive. 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

Describing their sound as new grunge, the Bloodshots are fronted by Métis singer-songwriter C.J. Lone, and to date, they've shared the stage with some heavy hitters, including Buck Cherry, Slash, Steel Panther, just to name a few. They're also known for their high-energy live shows and some of the visual fun that they have. That's their 2026 Getting Around single, kicking off our hour on the mainstream. I'm Brett Mabee. Of course, you probably already know that. I'm happy. But you might not know just how happy I am that you're here. How happy? Well, this happy. And as always, I wouldn't be coming to you 7 days a week, 3 hours a day, if that wasn't the case. Stick around for the hour as we'll be listening to tracks from Of Montreal, Yacht Scene, John Dwyer, and DOCs. One from Ava Mabee, no relation, at least not to me. I'll tell you more about some of her famous connections before too long, though. Also, Alyssa P. and her take on a track from the late, great Willie Dunn. And getting us back into this hour right now is one from the Bittersweet. Be on the lookout for their August 28th album, The One. And in the meantime, to give you a sneak peek, it's the title track getting us back into this block on the mainstream.

Elissa P, featuring Joel Grass and their take on Willie Dunn's Wolves Don't Live by the Rules. A great track in the rotation and one to keep you going as we continue on with these musical adventures. We also heard the Coral's Shame from their 388. And again, a recent addition into the rotation, it was Bittersweet's title track of their August release, The One, that got us into that block. If you're just now tuning in or find that you'll have to step away from listening on your favorite AM/FM station, get caught back up a number of different ways, including NV1.org, the official website for Native Voice One, Native American Radio Network. 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So as always, there are a number of reasons to check things out at nv1.org. Before the hour's through, Yahtzeen. Later on, Lance Ferguson and Jill Scott singing about the north side of Philly. As we get back into this block, it's one from John Dwyer and the OCs. Now, in 2026 alone, Dwyer's launched multiple new projects, including the brand new OCs LP that we're going to be listening to. But in addition, he also put out a fresh Damaged Bug album and debuted an entirely new side project called Heathen Axe. That was all before June, so pretty impressive for an already prolific and impressive singer-songwriter. Enjoy The Brood on His Knees from Off Course and keep it tuned in. I'll be back with details as to how you can submit music in the rotation on the mainstream.

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The full website for all things Turtle Island Tunes, Full Moon Radio, the parent company of The Mainstream with Brett Mabee, my one-hour weekly indigenous spotlight show, Gyno, which is also carried on Native Voice One, and of course, the Soy Kot Wadeno Tot, the 24-7 all-indigenous music radio experience. So keep it tuned in, bookmark the page for quick and easy access. I'll join you again after one from The Strokes. More immediately is Lance Ferguson and this one, from the one and only Jill Scott, who in 2026 released her first studio album in more than a decade. She also kicked off a massive 36-date world tour June 4th. Be on the lookout for her dates in Washington, D.C., Atlanta, Brooklyn, L.A., Chicago, or the U.K., Europe, and South Africa from the fall on. Really exciting things happening with Jill Scott, and right now featuring Tierra Whack. It's Northside, from her to whom this may concern, on The Mainstream.

Thank you, Tierra Wack. Thank you for FOXing with a girl. You know I love you, fool. Philly, you all day. Each and every way.

The Strokes and a healthy dose of some great auto-tune on the vocals. And again, I'm a fan. I truly am. That's Falling Out of Love from the band's latest release, Reality Away. It's a song that I heard for the first time on the final week of the Colbert Show, right? Also, we heard Lance Ferguson's Los Alamitos Funk Love Song from the Rare Groove Spectrum Volume 3 album. And kicking off the half was Jill Scott's Northside, a tribute to North Philadelphia, and found on her latest album, To Whom This May Concern. I can't wait to do this again. Bring your friends and family and the popcorn. I'll bring the tunes and the quirky anecdotes, and together we're going to make some radio magic happen. I love the convergence of the right time, the right place, the right people, and the right music. So I humbly get to do my small part with you. 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Rick Romatka before this hour's through. I'll also get one on from the Ripcords, a track that features legendary studio musician Earl Slick. And if you've never heard of Earl, well, he's recorded with Bowie throughout the years. He was also featured on Lennon's final album, While in the Flesh, Double Fantasy. So stick around for that. Right now, it's Ava Mabee, who you might have gotten to know for the first time on American Idol. She's also the daughter of Red Hot Chili Pepper drummer Chad Smith. She recently graduated from the NYU Clive Davis Institute and has been building momentum with a number of singles. We're going to dive deep into the mainstream archives with Limerence, a great track that I leave you with today on the mainstream.

Tago. This is Achak Dugay, singer-songwriter for December Wind, and you're listening to Native Voice One. Oka.

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2: Yahweh Skanakagwego, I'm thankful you're well. You're listening to Gino. Gino is a Seneca word for music or song. I'm your host, Brett Mabee, and I'm coming to you from the Allegheny Territory of the Seneca Nation. Each week, we take a listen to some amazing music from different indigenous artists from all across Turtle Island. You are hereby cordially invited to enjoy the music and the chat. It's with great pleasure that I welcome my good friend, Captain Rob Bloodgate of Kuik, back to Gino. We have a lot to talk about today, including the band's upcoming documentary, The Magic of Noise. We're going to be discussing Captain Rob's solo effort, Dead Precedents, upcoming projects, and so much more. So without further ado.
3: Our sky lay itself upon the earth. Lips pressed to the clouds, a last roar of breath. A gray sun shone a pale face, one so bold, looking down upon a vanishing race. Not to be revered, no, not to be revered. Somewhere they forgot, we forgot, we survived. We forgot we survived, and yes, we did survive. We are a reminder that our ancestors too thrived. Believing the good they die young, we would join the numbers in the canoe, going across to the beautiful island. Sailing to avoid an icon of an ancient face. Dragged hearts across a sandy beach. Yep, we dragged our hearts across that sandy beach, and our footprints disappeared. Riding tides, we played ball without a reach. That reach to a familiar goal. The language of many singers sing into one. Pulling a heavy heart up a mountain, we sang to the top, yes. And they sang, we still sing at the top. And we let go with a fair dose of dignity. Mama once said, funny how we are given an approximate time of 9 months waiting to be born. Yet we never know when we're gonna die. Our sky lay itself upon the earth, lips pressed to the clouds, a last roar

0: 2 week, and they forgot they survived. Kicking off our listening of great experimental jazz, storytelling, and soundscapes today on Gyno. Welcome to today's chat. I'm joined on the line with Kui guitarist Captain Rob, once again Rob Ludgate, Blackfoot, living on Lummi territory, working throughout the community, doing some great things in the world of music and beyond. And it's always a pleasure to get caught up with my good friend. And today we have a couple things to talk about. I'll get there in just a second, but I've already gone on long enough. So welcome once again to Gyno today, Rob. How have you been?
1: I've been good. Thank you so much for having me back on one of my favorite shows in the Indian country. I appreciate you having me back.
0: I certainly can't say thank you enough for the great endorsement as well. I really take a lot of pride in the kinds of conversations that we can have musically. And, you know, as we've gotten to know each other as a musician, I really feel that I bring a little bit of a musical approach to the way that we're doing things. So before doing a quick introduction for the new listener, I just wanted to make mention of the bed music that we're all enjoying today. That is one of the reasons we're talking and getting caught up. Captain Rob on January 1st released Dead Precedents. We're going to talk about this latest solo release, and we're also going to be talking about Kuik's brand new documentary, The Magic of Noise. So the band's music is going to be our musical selections. And as always, it's fun having Kuik's music on because it's a really simple playlist. But in an attempt to not just play selections from, I feel the listener benefits best from getting the full song because they unfold in a very specific way, and there is kind of a magic about this. And again, I think that brings us full circle to how our conversation is going to be today. So, to summarize, what you hear right now is scene one from Captain Rob's Dead Precedents. We'll get back into a quick tune, and then you will hear scene two and scene three, respectively, for the remainder of the musical bed. And who knows, this might signal a little bit of a change for how Gyno production is done. Either way, what's so fun is that when I talk with Rob and when I talk about Kui, when we discuss these matters, there is a little bit of room to be experimental and take risks and do things that might be a little bit out of the ordinary. So we're going to have a lot of fun. Now, I got all of that out of the way. Rob, once again, if you could just very briefly tell the new listener out there a little bit about yourself.
1: Yeah, thank you for everyone. I go by the name of Captain Rob. I'm Siksika. I was born and raised in the Seattle area. I've been playing music for several decades. I'm currently, my primary project right now is the band Kuik, which is based out of Seattle, Washington, where other members include Preston Singletary on bass, Gene Tagaban on vocals and flute. They're both Clinkit. Arsandra Cunningham Segundo, our vocalist, who's from Haida. Air Jazz, our new vocalist from Clinkit from up in Alaska. Our drummer, Ed Littlefield, who's Clinkit. We also have a number of great non-native musicians in the band. Right now, Skerrick, the saxophone, the Dark Lord of Saxophone, as he's often referred to.
0: That kind of genius.
1: Yeah. Skerrick's still in our crew. Nice. We're like a 10 or 11 person unit at any given time. So we usually have so many members, I'm having to stop and run through my list, make sure I'm naming everybody. But we've been going. Our band was co-founded by Preston Singletary and Bernie Worrell from Parliament Funkadelic and Talking Heads, and was the last, you know, full band project that Bernie worked on before he passed away. And, you know, we lost Bernie several years ago, and we've still continued on the project with the vision that Bernie and Preston had. So I'm also a guitar player, kind of on solo stuff, been a beat maker since I was in high school. I play keyboards and bass. We used to play drums, but not so much anymore. And yeah, I kind of do the freelance thing in addition to that.
0: Well, there's a lot to unpack there, and we're going to do our best to kind of sift through some of this, because, you know, obviously the limitations are we have about 20 minutes, and we could really do this, I think, like all day, and maybe, who knows, perhaps one day we will, you know. With Kuik, I mean, the last time we got caught up on Guy Note, I feel really fortunate to have made your acquaintance, I guess during the Bernie years, and the last time you were on Guy Note, kind of signaled, and Wooch, and signaled the end of the bookmark of the Bernie years, and you mentioned having Air Jazz on the roster now, and he does kind of bring that freshness of the young minds into the crew, and we're going to get into all of that and what can be experienced in the new documentary that's coming out, The Magic of Noise. Let's just spend a couple more minutes and talk about the solo effort. What is fun about it is that, as I notice on the album cover, there is definitely a little bit of a feeling that this is a soundtrack of sorts.
1: Yeah, you know, it's an unofficial soundtrack to a movie that's never been made. You know, I recorded it in my garage during the COVID, the height of the COVID pandemic. And, you know, after doing a lot of Kuik stuff for a number of years, I was inspired to make an album of just guitars with nothing else on it and see how compelling of an album could I make with nothing but overdubs and layers of guitars on it. And, you know, I grew up really loving, as a kid growing up on, you know, the Canon Pictures movies of the early 80s, like the Charles Bronson Death Wish movies, and, you know, Italian movies like, you know, horror and spaghetti westerns, you know, Dario Argento stuff. And I've been delving a lot more into movie scores as, you know, being the music that I'm really finding inspiring. So I decided I was going to see if I could do something in that vein, and, you know, how far can I push the guitar playing into where you don't realize it's a guitar being played, and, you know, the challenge of that. And also at the same time, you know, taking the influence of, you know, beat makers like, and producers like Jay Dilla. Jay Dilla's Donuts album was a big influence on it, and just the way of having, you know, all those small segments interlock into a bigger one to where it's just almost like a movie, basically, but in sound. So it was definitely a combination of a lot of that, looking back at my, you know, being a junior high kid watching renting VHSs of movies that probably should not have been rented to, you know, a junior high school kid. But yeah, there's still movies I love to watch. So it's kind of like, okay, how can I recontextualize those into, you know, the urban Indian experience? And, you know, and also, you know, a lot of it's just, you know, kind of the concept of, you know, what's going on with the courts right now in relation to Indian country, whether it's, you know, Indian Child Welfare Act cases to the McGirt decision at Supreme Court, and just, you know, so much of the daily lives of people in Indian country is so directly impacted by court decisions, you know. So that was kind of the other narrative going on, you know, the height of that Burkeen case, you know, Supreme Court right now, that ICWA case, that was definitely floating around in there too.
0: If you look at the tagline for this soundtrack on Bandcamp, in a world where treachery and perjury went hand in hand, one man dared to file one declaration after another with a vengeance. I mean, that sounds like a Charlie Bronson flick, you know? it's great.
1: Just think about it. If Charles Bronson was playing a Native American Rights Fund attorney, like, what mayhem would ensue.
0: It also makes me think of Courtroom of Thieves too, right? From Wooch.
1: Totally. Yeah, it's like an Indian country. You know, you think about it, how much, you know, these court decisions impact our daily lives compared to the average, you know, U.S. citizen. And it's like, yeah, it's, you know, definitely I think courts and courtrooms play so much more of a daily role in our communities. That was, you know, part of the concept at play there, too.
0: Another fun element of Dead Precedents is, I guess, the element of chance. that is kind of involved, because it is providing our bed. It is helping to frame, I guess, the overall color of our conversation. And that's kind of fun, too. You know, we're both into experimental music, and there's something kind of fun about that element of chance with recorded music. So yeah, I'm excited to come back. We'll dive more into the documentary. In fact, I was granted permission to share the trailer for The Magic of Noise, but that's coming up in a little bit. I don't want to get too far ahead of myself. We're going to get into a track from Kuik's 2019 Heen. So buckle up and enjoy Before the Raven Calls. We'll come back and get caught up some more when the song is done. In the meantime, asa da nonda jates, ya to sing along. You're listening to Gyno.

brothers and sisters, it's so good that you are here. Oh, this morning I walked out my back door, and to the east, the sun was just coming up. The rays were shooting out, and the trees stood there vibrating, taking them in, taking that light in, giving them life. Oh, I'm thankful for that morning sun. How about you? How about you?

0: Kwe Kwe, this is Molly Obomsawin, and you're listening to Dino with Brett Maybe.
1: I run to the south. 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

0: As we wind down that track, that's Kooiks Before the Raven Calls from the album Heen, today on Gynone. I'm joined on the line with Captain Rob, one of the OG members with this great collective based out of Seattle. When we were getting caught up in the first block, we were discussing a little bit of Captain Rob's musical upbringing. It was something that I'd also like to remind listeners, be sure to go check out the last time he joined me on the show. We're looking at, I think, January of 2022. So be sure to go check out gynomusic.fm. Of course, the music that you hear providing our soundtrack for today's conversation is Scene 2 right now from Captain Rob's latest solo release, called Dead Precedents. So as we climb back into our conversation, we're going to get lost in a little bit of the magic of Kooik and the magic of noise. And let's dive into this documentary. What kind of a background can you give me on this project?
1: Yeah, so when we started, actually even before I was in the band, when the genesis of Kooik was starting, Preston, you know, was in communication with some documentary makers and decided he wanted to invite them in to document what was going on. And kind of as the band's trajectory started, you know, going, the documentary folks kept joining us. So they've been really documenting kind of the journey and the trajectory of the band over the last several years, and, you know, going in depth into the music and, you know, not just Bernie's presence, but, you know, presence of, you know, people like the late Clarissa Resolve, who's, you know, was such a important piece of the band. She was, you know, this super important Clinkett Weaver kind of, I'm just trying to find the best word for it, just because English doesn't always capture, you know, in the best words, you know, somebody's role in the community.
0: She was a weaver in the band, yeah?
1: Yeah, not many bands have weavers.
0: Yeah.
1: So we would actually be in the studio and she would have, you know, the loom set up in there, you know, and be weaving during the session. And Kooik's always been a really different type of band format in every way compared to any other band I've been in. It's really cool and outside of the box, just the whole creative process and just the relationships within the band. It's such a unique project.
0: What can listeners do to get involved with this documentary?
1: Yeah, so the documentary has a crowdfunding project going on that you can find information on by going to the Kooik website, which is kooeex.com. And we should have another crowdfunding campaign coming up for the upcoming Kooik albums that are going to be released hopefully later this year. So our website's the best way to check in on that.
0: Well, hey, we got to save something to talk about in just a little bit too, so let's not get too far with the new stuff, because there's a lot there, Rob. With the documentary, before moving on and getting back into our listening, it is in post-production now, correct?
1: Yeah, so they've filmed everything. We actually just recorded an original score for it. So it's at the editing stage, and I'm hoping it's going to be out later this year, early next year. It was great. Actually, just in January, we kind of hunkered down and came up with some music to put in, original music just specifically for the documentary to get put in there, in addition to like the live footage and whatnot. But yeah, it's cool. We've kind of started, you know, even branching out into, you know, the movie scoring process, which has been pretty cool.
0: Has that got the gears turning for other kinds of film projects that Kooik might head up?
1: I would love to have us go in that direction. I think this is kind of the first project on that. But yeah, we're definitely starting to think about, you know, doing some, you know, some library music for other projects too. So it's been cool. I've always wanted to get into, you know, movie scoring and, you know, branching out into that. So it's been cool to, you know, start learning that process.
0: Sure. And you did mention, I mean, they've been following you guys for the last 5 years. So they're really capturing a lot of this transition that's going on, too. And I would imagine that it will be featuring air jazz in it, too.
1: Yes, he's new to us. Sandra Segundo's new to us. So yeah, it's been cool seeing, you know, these new folks get, get integrated into it and bring their experiences into the project and add even more depth to it.

of the band, including Preston Singletary and Air Jazz and Sandra Segundo and so much more. So stick around. We'll get caught back up in just a few. In the meantime, enjoy this track from Kuweek today on Gynote.

0: Hey, this is Captain Roth from Kuik, and you're listening to Native Voice One.
1: You know, when he first asked me to do this, I said to him, what? No, what makes you think I can sing?
2: When I have a drum, I'm just not going to put it on the wall. I'm going to use it. My masks, my regalia, I'm going to use all these things. I'm going to live it.
1: I think it's really important to have that cross-cultural exchange. Our whole culture was all about conveying knowledge by way of storytelling. It was oral history.
3: There will definitely be a different kind of message behind the music, mythology, storytelling, traditional music, sharing culture and stories and dancing.
1: That's how we retained our information. We didn't have books. And to this day, that's how it works. The artist is the storyteller.
4: For a long time, it was hard for Native bands to get hired. You know, like in the 60s, there's limited opportunities of where you could go play at.
5: As a musician, you understand when you get up there that you're doing something that people before you couldn't. Forcefully oppressed, in some cases, people who died for the ability to bring out masks, to bring out blankets, to bring out songs, to bring out drums, to bring out all of that. And so to get up there and to be yourself in front of people in this powerful way, bringing these songs out, is a political act.
3: You know, it's something new. I don't think you've ever heard anything quite like it. I mean, everybody says that, well, it's hard to categorize my band.
4: We're taking cues from like what Jim Pepper did. Jim Pepper took traditional music, he combined it with jazz, he combined it with funk.
6: As a jazz musician, like, you know, listening to John Coltrane and music, you know, like that, there's always a spiritual element to it.
7: To me, you know, jazz is the teacher, funk is the preacher, right?
3: And, you know, the early 80s, I learned about the Talking Heads. Then I learned about Parliament Funkadelic. They were getting into this sort of extended grooves and soloing, and I heard this keyboard player, you know, and I knew it was a big part of it.
8: I'm inspired by everything, because I hear everything. I'm inspired by bird calls.
9: Doing contemporary art, contemporary music, shows the world, you know, we're still here. We're still creating, we're still synthesizing and, you know, dealing with contemporary society and evolving.
10: We're not all feathers, we're not all cedar, we're not all bearskin, or we don't ride horses. Us even being here and doing something creative with our energy and time and showing that is to say, like, yo, we know the struggle, but we have to create something beautiful. And if we don't, then we've missed the messages of our ancestors.

0: Once again, Kuik and the trailer from the Magic of Noise documentary in post-production right now. So stay tuned for news on the release, and stay tuned with more great news that Kuik has going on, because they absolutely have no signs of slowing down. There's so much going on within the band right now that I really can't emphasize enough, Rob, how excited I am to be able to pick your brain some more here in the relatively near future.
1: Hey, I always welcome you.
0: You had mentioned that the soundtrack for Magic of Noise is the band's first foray into that kind of project, but that's only one of the things that's going on, right? You also have like at least three other albums in various stages of production?
1: Yeah, we have three or four albums that are in the midst of completion right now. We have an album that's done called Seattlon that's mixed. We're just working on getting it mastered, and then that should be coming out here shortly later this year. That's been a cool project because that was, you know, the first thing we started working on once the COVID pandemic started easing up enough to where we could all be in the studio together. So that album's kind of started revealing itself as being an unintentional concept album about the urban Indian community in Seattle. And Seattlon is a Haida term for Seattle. So a lot of that material talks, you know, kind of from the perspective of, you know, people from other tribes not local to Washington, you know, ending up there, whether it's being relocated or moving there for school or for work. And that album just kind of ended up being about that, which is the way a lot of our music works, is we don't really try to push the music into being what we want it to be. Mm. As pretentious as that may sound, we like to kind of lay it down and then get out of the way and, you know, look for those common threads that, you know, and let the music show us what it wants to be as far as the album. And for some reason, that just ends up happening every time, that there ends up being some kind of unifying factor in it that makes sense. So that album is really close to coming out. We started working on another full band album that is not yet titled. It's in the mixing stage right now that we're super excited about. And, you know, definitely the Seattlon album is a very guitar-dominated album, whereas the album that's going to be after that, that's in the mixing stage, is very keyboard-dominated, which has been cool because we used a lot of synths and, you know, no soft synth or VSTs on it. It's all, hardware keyboards, you know. So we got, you know, these old Insonic synths from the 80s. You know, that have a lot of, you know, John Carpenter kind of sounds on it, which has been pretty cool. And the score to the Kuik documentary is going to be coming out as a standalone album, and then we have kind of an ambient experimental album that might be coming out as well. So we're about four albums deep right now on stuff that is nearing completion. So it's just definitely been busy. This past January February and March, we recorded so much stuff. It was about a week and a half in the studio straight, just doing full days in there. So it was kind of cool. It was kind of disorienting, you know. It's like you spend that much time in a room with no windows, and it's hard to tell how much time has gone by and what day it even is at a certain point. So yeah, it was a blast. But yeah, it was an experience for sure.
0: Well, it's funny that you say that, because we've been trying to connect since that Precedence came out. And then you were so busy in January, and then of course I was getting ready for the baby and everything in February and March, right? So this has been a long overdue conversation, and I'm certainly glad that we can get caught up. Before we do wrap things up, in addition, are you guys going to be able to get any touring in this year?
1: Yeah, later this year we have a number of kind of Puget Sound shows coming up in June and July, and then we're going to be making it up to Alaska when it gets to be the fall, I'm making it out to Oklahoma, which later this fall or winter too, which is going to be great because we've never taken the band out there before. So that's, this is going to be our second, you know, full band trip to Alaska, but I love going to Oklahoma. So that's the one I'm most excited about coming up. So.
0: Well, I hope you guys can make it out to the East Coast here in the near future. I mean, we got to mention the fifth Beatle of the 11th member of Kooik, Randall Dunn. I mean, he just finished up a Jim Jarmusch film. He's been involved with the band all this time. And I'm optimistic that you guys will be able to make it out this way here in the near future.
1: Yeah, we would love to get out there. I know that's been on our list, making it out that way, just because I was fortunate enough to be able to get out there when I was playing with Red Earth, and playing in New York was great. I loved playing in to New York audiences. so yeah, I hope we can find a way to make it out there sooner than later.
0: What are the best ways for fans to connect with Kooik?
1: Yeah, so we are on social media. We're on Facebook. We're on Instagram. We have our music. All of the music that we've released so far is up on our Bandcamp page. Our website's the best, easiest thing to remember. But yeah, we try to stay pretty accessible on social media when people hit us up.
0: Thank you so much for taking a little bit of time to get caught up with me on your solo efforts. That Precedence has been a lot of fun to weave into the show in an interesting way, you know what I mean? And of course, we're celebrating the discography of Kooik as we do a little bit of a retrospective with our listening today, and look forward to this next chapter that is very fastly emerging for the band. And I also look forward to future conversations and future ways to collaborate here. Thank you so much for joining me today, Rob.
1: Oh, thanks for having me again. Appreciate it, Brett.

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1: Changes to the federally subsidized college grant program could have an outsized impact on Native colleges and students. Notably, Pell Grants were extended to pay for short-term workforce and trade school programs. We'll discuss how those changes will show up in Native America on the next Native America Calling.
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6: 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And we visit a school in Cochiti Pueblo, New Mexico, where they're teaching kids their endangered Cochiti dialect of Keres. 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

0: I Am Steve is, hey, Steve, right here on the Children's Hour. I am Katie, and I'm here with a whole lot of great people at the Outpost Performance Space and on Zoom. 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
0: Well, everyone, thanks so much for being here at the Outpost on Zoom and all our listeners. Today is episode 2 of Communication Nation. It's our 4-part radio series to help us communicate and understand one another better. Today's episode is called Mother Tongues. A mother tongue refers to the language that you spoke when you were first born. And for some of us, that's more than one language in this room. And for many of us, the language that is our mother tongue is the language that we identify with the most. It almost feels like home. We're going to meet an author whose book, Say My Name, is about pronouncing a hard-to-pronounce name properly and why that matters so much. We're going to learn a lot more from Joanna Ho. We're also going to head to a place called Cochiti Pueblo in New Mexico, and there we're going to go to a school where the children are learning a language that was nearly extinct, the Keres language. We're going to learn why did that language nearly become extinct, and we're going to find out how the people in Cochiti Pueblo are saving their ancestral language. There is a lot to learn on the Children's Hour today. This entire series comes with learning guides. You can find them at childrenshour.org. Look for Communication Nation. But first, this is Vivian Fang Lu from Accents of Love, right here on the Children's.

0: You're listening to the Children's Hour. I'm Katie Stone, and today we're talking about communication. It's easy to overlook such an essential part of our lives. We humans communicate with our words, our technology, and even our bodies. This is Communication Nation, a special series from the Children's Hour where we explore various forms of communication through media, languages, and community building. This program is made possible by funding from the National Endowment for the Humanities and the United We Stand Connecting Through Culture Initiative, and by the New Mexico Humanities Council. This is Communication Nation, Episode 2, Mother Tongues, Part 1, What's in a Name? We all come from somewhere with our own culture, traditions, and languages. Those qualities make humans unique, but sometimes we're not so kind to people who are different from us. Sometimes specific groups of people are even targeted because of their background, including the language they speak. Discrimination affects kids and adults, and it can start with the most basic fact about us. Our names. Oftentimes, a person's name comes from their native language. And when we say it correctly, we're letting that person know that we respect their background. And we found a story that really helped us think more about why it's important to make that effort. Joanna Ho is the author of Say My Name, a story of six kids who share the beauty and power behind their names. Each character has a different heritage, from China, Tonga, Iran, the Navajo Nation, Mexico, and Ghana. She told us the story behind her book.
1: My mom's name is Wan Ling, W-A-N-L-I-N-G, so it's pronounced just how it's spelled, Wan Ling. But people would call my home, and they would say things like, "Hi, is Wing Lang there?" And it didn't occur to me until much later that this was really my first experience with people who didn't even, they weren't even making an effort to read the letters of my mom's name to even make an attempt at pronouncing it correctly. I didn't at the time understand how they were erasing her identity or the meaning and the beauty and all the intentionality behind her name and all that it represents. For me, the last name Ho in English has a lot of other meanings. So middle school and high school were times when people would make a lot of jokes. I couldn't wait to change my name so that I wouldn't have to deal with people making fun of my name anymore.
0: So many of us know what that feels like. It can hurt when people say our names wrong or make fun of us. And sometimes we feel bad when we can't say someone else's name. It's easy to just give up or not even try at all.
2: I get what you mean. Like, my mom once said the first she was trying to sign me up for something important, the person on the phone kept referring to me as Thurston. And my mom was like, "No, it's Thorfinn," but that person was just like, "Who cares?"
3: No one really, pronounces my name wrong, but they pronounce my last name wrong sometimes. One time someone called me Jude Chavez.
0: I've heard people say Chavez, like Chavez. But how do you really pronounce it, Jude?
3: Miss Chavez.
0: That's pretty different. Lucas D.
4: I don't feel good when somebody mispronounces my name, both first and last.
0: Your name is very special to you because it comes from your family. I think everyone feels that way about their names. It's part of who we are.
1: Our names all carry so much history and meaning, and it's one very seemingly small but really, really significant way that we can show someone else that we want to see them as full human beings and all that represents. I would also say if someone's mispronouncing your name, I would hope that you also feel comfortable telling whoever is mispronouncing your name that that's not how you say it. Because I heard someone say they felt embarrassed. Sometimes that makes us kind of go inward and just to be like, "Oh, let's just get out of this situation." But really, it's okay to be like, "Actually, no, that is not how you say my name." And like, ask them to repeat it until they say it correctly, or at least as correctly as maybe possible for them to pronounce it.
0: Thanks so much to our guest, Joanna Ho, for speaking with us. Here on the radio, it's so important to get people's names right. And sometimes when I see a name that's tough for me to pronounce, I go online and I put that name into a search engine with, how do I pronounce this name? And there are actually sites that will give you a pronunciation that's accurate for different words. I recommend if you have a friend with a difficult name for you that you give it a try and practice. And maybe practice not in front of the person. But the next time you see them, you'll be able to say their name properly. You're listening to the Children's Hour, and this is Communication Nation, Episode 2, Mother Tongues. Coming up, we'll hear a language that has been spoken in the Rio Grande Valley of New Mexico for thousands of years. Stick with us. This is the Children's Hour.

When I say how are you, when I say how do you do, I make certain that I look you in the eye.

Allow me to introduce myself. They call me the showstopper, the dime dropper, the spin move to the left, reverse jam popper, the high flyer on the high wire, the intense rim rattling noise amplifier, the net shaker, backboard breaker, creator of the funky dunk hip shaker, the man, so slam, the legend I be. That's just a few of the names they call me.

0: You just heard Falu here on the Children's Hour. Before that, a poem from Hip Hop Speaks to Children by Charles R. Smith Jr. Mike Soloway gave us What's Your Name? In the background, it's Poddington Bear. You're listening to the Children's Hour Communication Nation Episode 2, Mother Tongues. Soon we're going to hear a language that has been spoken where we are for thousands of years.
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This is Communication Nation Episode 2, Mother Tongues, Part 2, Saving America's First Languages. Earlier, we spoke with Joanna Ho about how our names can showcase our native languages, but some languages are harder and harder to come by. In North America, indigenous tribes are fighting to keep their mother tongues from going extinct.

0: There are 7 pueblos in the state of New Mexico that have been speaking Caries, an indigenous language. It's not spoken anywhere else on planet Earth. And each pueblo or tribal nation has a different Caries dialect. In the Cochiti community, about an hour from Albuquerque, reserving their language starts in preschool at the Caries Children's Learning Center.
1: Hello everyone, my name is Dr. Curtis Chavez and I am from the pueblos of Cochiti and San Felipe, and I come from the Oak Clan. The Caries values really is embedded in the culture of the community. The way that we teach the Caries language here is really based on our traditional calendars. We really develop that curriculum based on the different activities that are happening throughout the year too as well. A lot of the curriculum is developed around respect within our own community, family life, farming. We say that if our children aren't really taught the values of respect, then how do they know how to conduct themselves in our own communities?
0: The Caries language has been around for thousands of years, but it hasn't always been easy for Pueblo peoples to speak it. Indigenous languages have been targeted by the United States government as they have taken over land that belonged to indigenous peoples. United States leaders did not value or respect the culture or the values of the indigenous Native Americans. And so the United States government banned indigenous people from celebrating their heritage, including speaking Native languages.
1: A lot of the elders as well just really emphasize the need for the language in order for us to survive as indigenous people. There's indigenous languages dying every day. And so if there's that one last speaker and they were to pass on, what happens with the language? We're really striving to make our languages strong again so that our children, their grandchildren, and future generations have that language in order to be the people who we are. The indigenous people, the Cochiti people, the Pueblo people, as a whole, that's who we are. We emphasize that here within the Caries Children's Learning Center. It's not only for our children here, our youth, but it's for the whole community as well. We not only have the school programming here, but we also have what we have a mentor apprentice program too. And so that's for adult learners too as well. When they go out into the community, if people are speaking to them in the Caries language too, it's just really amazing to see that conversations they're able to have within those fluent speakers.
0: The Caries language is unique. People use it only by speaking. It's not written down. That's called an oral language.
1: Nothing is in writing, and so it's all really a lot of hand movements, looking at the lips, the mouth. So a lot of the lessons plans that we have are created within our teams, such as our primary, our infant and toddler, our elementary, and our adolescents. And so we'll all develop the curriculum based on the theme for the year. We have the Indigenous Montessori Institute, and that was created specifically for our own teachers here, as there wasn't any university or college that would be able to train our own children. Yes, in the Western academic world, but not specifically about our own values within our community, the Caries language and such. So we created that specifically for our teachers. And then during the pandemic, when we were able to really go virtual, kind of grew out of that too. In the Western education world, it's always emphasized that you have to speak English in order for you to be successful. We're the opposite here within our own communities. We want our children to be proficient in our Caries language because that's who they are. This is the environment where they're at. Not all our children are going to go on to higher education. Some of them want to stay here in the community and give their full selves to the community to help support this community, because without people being here, we wouldn't have what we have here today as well. So I just really emphasize that in revitalizing or just keeping the language going, that you have to do it. you have to want to do it too as well.
0: That's Dr. Curtis Chavez from the Carey's Children's Learning Center in Cochiti Pueblo, New Mexico. We've got more on this very special school in our next segment of Mother Tongues.

0: 那这也就为啥呀都啊不睡。
1: You're hearing the Pueblo Corn Dance. It's being performed by Shekyam Lewis. He is of Cochiti, Santa Ana, and Acoma descent. And he told me that he struggled to find any music sung in his native language, Keres. So he recorded this song. This is sung in Keres, and there's actually one Toa word in here. The word that's used in this song that's Toa is one that he replaced intentionally to speak to his Toa-speaking relatives, and the word that is in Toa that is in this song is the word for Cochiti Pueblo. And we're going to go back to Cochiti Pueblo to meet more kids who are reclaiming their ancestral language and learning Keres at school.

Long before people from other continents came to the Americas, the communities already living here spoke many different languages. Each language was as unique and special as the group who spoke it, filled with its own sounds and words. For example, the Navajo language is spoken by the Navajo people, who call themselves Diné, in what is now southwestern United States near where the Children's Hour is. Further north, the Cree language is one of the most widely used indigenous languages in Canada. Imagine a place where hundreds of unique languages were being spoken, each telling its own stories and sharing its own traditions. Some of these languages are still spoken today, but others have been lost completely, and that was part of a systemic educational policy that actually punished Native kids for speaking any language but English. That went on over many generations, and some languages were lost forever. But today we understand that Indigenous languages are an important part of our collective American history, because not only do they help us understand our rich cultures and the knowledge of the first people living in the Americas, but they also teach us about diversity and the ways these communities have lived and celebrated and understood the world around them for thousands of years. Many of the words we know, in English and in Spanish, come from indigenous languages. For example, the Kalingo or Arawak people of the Caribbean build boats called canoa, which was adapted by the Spanish and English into canoa and canoe. The word moose is from the Algonquin language, spoken by people in northeastern parts of the North American continent. A moose is a large animal with big antlers if you've never seen one before. Finally, the word hurricane comes from the Taino people. They lived in the Caribbean, and they used the word huracan to describe big, strong storms. In recent years, there's been a growing movement to revitalize and preserve these ancestral and endangered languages. Many indigenous communities have started schools, like the Cochiti Children's Community Learning Center that we're visiting today on the Children's Hour.

0: Tongues and our indigenous languages in the United States are part of our collective story. The diversity of our languages is what makes us a strong country. There's a lot more to learn about communication on the Children's Hour. Stick with us. 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
1: In California, there are in excess of 250 languages, 250 distinct cultures and communities. 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

That's Grandma's Words by Taliba, and that is sung in Diné. 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And you're listening to the Children's Hour. I'm Katie Stone. Today it is communication.

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0: 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This is Communication Nation, Episode 2, Mother Tongues, Part 3, Preventing Extinction of Indigenous Languages. Earlier, we met Dr. Curtis Chavez from the Cary's Children's Learning Center in Cochiti Pueblo, New Mexico. Here at the Children's Hour, we wanted to hear what it sounded like to be in a Cary's language school.
2: My name is Bernard Suena. I am from Cochiti Pueblo, New Mexico. I was fortunate that I learned the language growing up, where that was my first language, where I didn't have to go to a class and sit down and learn the language. I was fortunate that I was able to speak to my parents, my grandparents, my brothers, my siblings using that language. We used to play games in the plaza, and that's all we had spoke was the Cary's language.
0: On the day of our visit, we met some of the middle school kids at the Cary school too. Four kids who were sitting around a table working on a sewing project unlike anything we had ever seen at school.
2: Right now there was Mr. Benny Shando here, and he's volunteering to teach the kids how to make some moccasins. So today we're talking a lot about making holes, about the twine. He's showing us this leather. They cut it and make it into strips like that. And as you see, they're all making little ones. It's kind of to show them how to make it, just to start it off. And later on, they can make some on their own.
0: When it comes to the school's language classes, Mr. Suena uses a form of education called immersion to teach Cochiti's Cary's dialect.
2: When they're with me, it's like about 100% Cary's.
0: Part of why immersion works is based in science. Research shows that kids learn languages faster than adults, and that's because their brains are growing all the time. It's no big deal for a young brain to make room for a second language. In older people, not so much. The best way for a kid to pick up a language is by listening and practicing.
2: We do community building. We talk about events that are coming up here in the community, and then we talk about worldwide events that are happening, what's going on in the Middle East. They all contribute to saying something every day. My favorite word is Shoatsimpopa, which means I love you all.
3: Sota. Hi, my name is Marshall, and I'm from Cochiti, New Mexico. My favorite word is imari. That means tortilla.
4: Hi, my name is Abigail, and I'm 11 years old. And my favorite word is hot mash, and that means bye or goodbye.

0: That's the legendary Joanne Shenandoah from the CD called All Spirits Sing. She's singing there in her native language, a Mohawk language or Iroquois language from northeastern United States region. You're listening to the Children's Hour today. We're thinking about our mother tongues. And you've been challenged to find out what your ancestral mother tongue is. We'd love to know. Reach out to us. You can write to us at childrenshour.org. There's a contact us page, and there's many ways to reach out. You can leave us a voicemail. You can call us on the phone. You can send us a letter in the mail. You can email info@childrenshour.org. We'd love to hear from you. We've got a little bit more time on the Children's Hour, and we've been thinking about languages and communication and how diverse this nation is. This comes off a release called Why Do We Sing? It's Sam Tsui and Casey Breves right here on the Children's Hour.
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That's the Mosaic Project from a release called Children's Songs for Peace. You've been listening to the Children's Hour. I'm Katie Stone. This episode is called Mother Tongues. It's part two of our four-part radio series, Communication Nation. There's curriculum that goes with this series, and you can find it all at childrenshour.org. We have time for one more on the Children's Hour, and as we think about our incredible diversity of this nation of languages going back thousands and thousands of years, I can't help but think that we all laugh in the same language. This is Bozo and Pals, right here on the Children's Hour. We'll catch you next time. Everybody.

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2: Yes, yes. 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Say what up, man.
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2: 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So kick back, turn it up. This

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1: 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Raw tune, man.
0: Thanks again for tuning in. 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Whoop, whoop. Also through Instagram and Facebook, All Soul Deluxe. And if you're interested in hearing more from Dega, you can look him up under Provisions AZ on Instagram and on Facebook. We're going to take a quick little break, so don't go anywhere. More Soul Deluxe sounds coming at you after these.

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Welcome back to Soul Deluxe. I'm your host, Byron Phoenix. And in the mix, coming up, Dega.

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Yeah, that's right. You're listening to Soul Deluxe. I'm your host, Byron Phoenix. Bringing you music from around the world. Stuff normally not played on the radio. 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We'd love to hear from you. Let us know.

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Gonna keep things flowing. Gonna get back in the mix. Shout out to everybody tuning in. 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See if we can get you on the air. Also, connect through our social medias, Instagram Soul Deluxe and Facebook Soul Deluxe. 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Turn it up.

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Welcome to Indigenous in Music. I'm your host, Larry Kay from the Ho-Chunk Nation. Today, we're celebrating 20 years on the radio. Starting in 2006, we broadcast our first show from Minneapolis, Minnesota. Now, after 400 guests and thousands of new and original tunes from Turtle Island, the beat goes on. Every week, your musical journey starts right here at the Say Magazine Studios in sunny Bradenton, Florida. Nothing has changed. Let's get ready. We're about to take off.

That's music from Cher and Sonny. All right, we're going to take off from where it all started, Minneapolis, Minnesota. Music now from Blue Dog. This is Stomp Dance. I'm Larry Kay. We are indigenous in music.

Oh yeah, Tracy Bone. Soldiers of Love from Manitoba. One of my first guests. Geez, 20 years ago. Man, I'm telling you, we've been around the block, you can say. Right, right. All right, up to South Dakota. Here's Brulé and Robbie B. This is Stomp Dance. Yeah.

Oh yeah, Mr. Carlos Santana. Man, that album goes way back. When I was way back. Yeah. I want to invite you over to our homepage, indigenousmusic.com. Our new announcement is we have the new Indigenous and Music Directory. Come on over and take a peek inside and see who's in there. Brand new. 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We'll get you the news as soon as it comes in. 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The beat goes on. All right, Stevie Sellers,

That was music from Tom B. of Exit, the creator. 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

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All right, time to head over to California. Here we go, Thunderhand Joe in the Medicine Show. Tamanka Swamp Dew.

Oh yeah. Way back. That's Redbone. 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All right, we're going to head over to New Mexico. Here's the Plateros, Without You.

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In case you didn't know, we've been on the air for 20 years. We're celebrating today our 20-year anniversary from Minneapolis to Bradenton. Now that's what I'm talking about. 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We're going to turn it up for you. All right, over to LA. Here's Elastic Bond, Frecuencia Natural. I'm Larry Kaye.

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We're going to take a short break, and we will be right back. 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I'm going to hook you up now with some music from Robbie Robinson. Here is In the Blood.

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0: I'm Jill Freitas with National Native News. In today's headlines, tribal leaders are exploring the meaning of tribal constitutions. And New Mexico is planning for the 2030 census. These are your stories today on National Native News.
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4: All right, we're not over yet. Here we go. Music now from Rematriation. Ceremony Beyond the Fence.

0: It's music from Tracy Lee Nelson. I'm Larry Kay. I'm a tribal member of the Ho-Chunk Nation. I get to hang out with you guys for the last 20 years.
1: I just want my baby back home.
0: And we love ya. Here's Tribes, Long Black Cadillac. Yeah.

Oh, yeah. Technicolor fabrics. Time to head over to California. Here's Sean Perry. Pipe of Peace. I'm Larry Kay. We are Indigenous and Muzak.

Oh yeah, music from Cinematic. Here's Upground. These guys were on my show 20 years ago when they were about 20 years old. From California. This one's Ready Wagon. We are indigenous in music.

Elastic Bond. We're going to take a short break, and we'll be right back. The Indigenous music industry finally has a home of its own. The new Indigenous in Music Directory is now live, connecting artists, bands, labels, media, festivals, and fans from across Turtle Island. 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

are the music makers, bringing the medicine that you need and makes you feel good. 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It's time for the home stretch. Let's head up to BC. Here's Janet Panic. Sweet

Robbie Robinson, In the Blood. That's from his classic Masters album. Hey, if you ever want to get a hold of me, feel free to email me at larry@indigenousandmusic.com and I'll email you back. Also, any questions about the new Indigenous and Music directory, feel free to give me a ring. Yeah, let's hook it up. Here's Tayek Quino.

0: That's music from Defy. All right, up to South Dakota, Richie DeSerda. Here's Never Felt Better.
1: Hey, mama, I hate to do it to him, but I know I got you with the rapper.

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Oh yeah, it's music from way back, war, from Cheech and Chong days. That's what I'm talking about. 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
2: 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And the beat goes on.

Well, that was a first. Sonny and Cher hanging with Larry Kay on his 20th year anniversary. I hope you're enjoying today's show. If you missed part of today's show, always find us where we hang. Thank you for tuning in to Indigenous in Music and supporting us and our musicians. Indigenous in Music has been produced by Larry Kay. Our engineer is Paul Salvatore. Our theme music is composed by Lenny Long. Today's show has been recorded at the Say Magazine Studios in Bradenton, Florida. 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Have yourself a good evening and a good night. It's been a fun 20 years and I ain't going nowhere. I'll be back again next week. Until next time, from all of us here at Indigenous in Music, adios.

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Legendary actor Morgan Freeman's getting ready to put out his first blues album, and he's doing it in great fashion. It's a 100-year retrospective of the blues, told through orchestral arrangements, Delta recordings, and of course, Morgan Freeman's own narration. Be on the lookout for the August 7th Morgan Freeman's Symphonic Blues Experience. To get you excited about the album, and featuring the likes of Taj Mahal, Jimmy Kennard, and Steve Potts, that's Death Letter Blues from the late great Sun House, getting us into this hour on the mainstream. Now, Wiscanote, I'm Brett Mabee, and as I do 7 days a week, 3 hours a day, I'm excited to have some fun with you. So as always, pull up a chair and get your best listening ears on, and the more the merrier, so invite your coworker or your colleague or friend to enjoy some music together with us this hour. Before we part ways, one from Edward Sharpe and the Magnetic Zeros frontman Alex Ebert. I also have tunes from Prince, Cy Montero, one from Alleluia's debut album that we'll be getting into the rotation for the first time this hour. Also a recent track from the Mountain Goats, Matawayuhi and Black Belt Eagle Scout, but not before our first new edition, which comes to us from Evan Mast, a.k.a. Evax. This is one of the standout tracks of his Just Like Fire. And for your consideration and approval, enjoy Say, and don't go anywhere. I'll be right back on the mainstream.

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Desiree featuring Emmanuel John with Macho today on the mainstream. We also heard Mato Ayuhi and Black Belt Eagle Scouts 2023 collaboration Ketchup Potato Chips. And for the first time in the rotation, it was Evax's Say from his newest album, Just Like Fire. A nice warm atmospheric track to keep us going throughout this hour's broadcast. Hey, I'm Brett Mabee, and I love hearing from listeners, so feel free to reach out to me any time of day. 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The No Twist before this half is through. Later on, music from Valerie June, the latest from Aluya. Also, Burnstick and Willie Nelson will help to round out the hour. As we get ready to wind down the first half, this one comes to us from the Mountain Goat's 24th studio album, Days. Be on the lookout for the August 7th Cade Mean Dawn Records release. Full of a lot of fun humor. Turn it up with Shallow Grave on the mainstream.

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We have a little bit more time together. I'll squeeze one in from Prince in this block. Also some Interpol, and looking ahead, The Hallucination and Saul Williams. But right now we're going to kick things off with Ray Chen, the Orlando-raised indie folk artist who records as Tofu Smell. Their early catalog was recorded entirely in a bedroom, and that's a great reminder that you can get your tracks in, even if they're not recorded in a multi-million dollar studio. But I'll save that for another time. Right now, from the All My Time album, enjoy Honey, and don't go anywhere. Plenty more great listening on the mainstream. Satanet gado, haitqua sadantios. Have some fun and give a good ear.

Interpol's See Out Loud. From This Mirror Weighs a Ton and See Out Loud today on the mainstream. We also heard Prince, Valerie June, Tofu Smell, just a few of the standouts from this hour's amazing playlist. And I do have just a little bit more for you, but unfortunately this is the last time that I'm checking in as I'm getting ready to step out of the studio. I'd stay here all day every day if I could, but as it is, I've got to step out and I'm hoping you'll join me again sooner than later. And as always, to have the mainstream carried on your favorite local airwaves, you can reach out to Nola Daves Moses, the distribution director at Native Voice One. Drop her a line at nola@nv1.org. Jason and Nadia Bernstick, the husband and wife duo, coming up before this block is through. I'll also get in some Willie Nelson, but right now, and in a slightly different gear, this one is a standout track from Aaliyah's 2026 debut album Zero. Cairo FM came out June 26 as a part of the album rollout, and for your consideration, let me know what you think about this newest edition onto the mainstream.

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1: I'm Charles Enoch. I'm Ayupik from Tintituliak, Alaska. 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
2: For Clayson Benally, his band Blackfire was a way to share the injustices his family experienced as Dene people.
3: In the songs, we could talk about these issues that we were being ignored with.
2: Blackfire is one of many indigenous punk bands that are inspiring change and empowering younger generations. That's on Unreserved with me, Rosanna Deerchild.

After 15 years away, French band the Limignanas are back on the road, and apparently they're making it to the U.S. and Canada for the first time in October and November of 2026. That's a track from their Live at Bolburg release, a recent addition into the rotation, and a fantastic way to kick off our time together. Nyawaskano, I'm Brett Maybe. Ongwenyo Enki, Kautna Wondi, and Dwasa Went. Aga Jengwa. Got Nigoyo Tia Wenzaguego, Hait Gwa Aga Jengwa, Sadanet Gado, Ko. Wasarono, Da Jates. I'm thankful you're well. I'm grateful that there are good minds everywhere, and I also hope that you're here to have some fun and sing along. Before our time listening is up, music from the Fabulous Thunderbirds, a track that features a lot of heavy hitters, including Bonnie Raitt, Cab Mo, Taj Mahal, and the one and only Mick Fleetwood. We'll also be enjoying tunes from Tyler Childers. Later on is Totally Enormous Extinct Dinosaurs, a.k.a. Teed. I think that's the official name as of the last album or two. I do want to get a new tune in from The Hallucination, who have teamed up with the Toronto-based MC Tona for their latest single. In this first block is Automatic, and this one from Christian Taylor. Holding It Down was a June 26 release, a part of the six-song EP Precious. For your consideration and approval, turn it up and sing along, and let me know what you think about it. I'll be back with details as to how we can stay in touch on the mainstream. Yeah.

The song that turned me on to Tyler Childers, that's Way of the Triune God, specifically the Hallelujah version from his award-winning Can I Take My Hounds to Heaven album. Earlier, we heard Automatic's Is It Now, and it was Christian Taylor's Holding It Down from his latest EP, Precious. I'm Brett Mabee, and it's good to have you here. Whether you're tuned in from your home, your office, or your car, there's never a bad time or place to get your groove on with your old buddy, old pal, Brett Mabee. I have a tremendous amount of fun helping to reimagine a mainstream music space, particularly as it pertains to the much-needed indigenous representation of Turtle Island. It's truly one of my life's passions, so you're always welcome to reach out to me. Tell me what you think about the show and these songs by sending me an email to brett@mainstreamradio.net, or you can use the chat feature that's also available on the homepage of the full website. And take a look around, because mainstreamradio.net is a somewhat newly redesigned site that's all more encompassing of the many projects associated with Turtle Island Tunes, Full Moon Radio, the parent company of the Mainstream Gyno, and the Full Moon Radio itself. And if you get a wild hair, you know where. You're welcome to give me a call as well at 1-888-362-9970. Press 1 for the Mainstream and leave me a message. I'll be back in the second half, where we'll be hearing from the likes of Nick Hakim, the latest from the Hallucination and Tona, also Eric the Architect, just to name a few. I have a double shot of Santa Clara Pueblo singer-songwriter Ilani coming up before too long. Not before the fabulous Thunderbirds, though, and this one from Melanie Taikupa, one half of the duo Sunny Porch, who she works alongside closely with Marcus Beckman, who's also featured on this track. Found on their November 2025 release, The Sound of This Place, it's finally slowed down. A great reminder for you to slow down. Stop and smell the roses and enjoy the music of the Mainstream. Wow.

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But in addition, your Apple TV, Roku, or Fire Stick as well. There are a lot of ways to take this and a whole multiverse of great indigenous music of all genres with you wherever you go at Live365. I'll join you again after one from the Sextones. Later on is Eric the Architect and Dene singer-songwriter Craig Benali, who records as Neon Natives. This first song of the half comes to us from Teed, a.k.a. Totally Enormous Extinct Dinosaurs. He's touring heavily in 2026. Also recently released a new DJ Kicks mix back in June. He's rebuilt his own songs from scratch for that DJ Kicks release, and that's just a couple of the cool things that Teed has going on. Right now, enjoy My Melody, and don't go anywhere. I'll be back with you one last time as we fastly approach the end of our hour together on The Mainstream.

0: From the Sex Stones, Love Can't Be Borrowed, it's Daydreaming, as I daydream here on the mainstream. We also heard Nick Hakim's I Can See, and it was Teed's My Melody that got us into the half. I wish I could stay here with you longer, but as it is, I do have to step out of the studio for at least a little bit. Don't forget, though, I do broadcast 3 hours a day, so there is a good chance that you'll be hearing more of me before too long. But if you're just not getting enough on your favorite local airwaves, or I'm not there at all and you're listening digitally, very kindly have your station of choice reach out to Nola Daves Moses, the distribution director at Native Voice One. Drop her a line and tell her just how much you're loving the show at nola@nv1.org. Craig Benali, a.k.a. Neon Natives, before this block is through. Also on from my amazing friend Mimi O'Bonswin. And right now we're heading on up to Grand River territory with everybody's favorite Haudenosaunee electronic duo, The Hallucination. Released June 10th, this is a heavy underground-leaning single that features the respected Toronto rapper Tona. It's a great collaboration, and for your consideration and approval, enjoy Lucy, and let me know what you think about it. Be good to yourself and each other, and be good or be good at it, especially when you're on the mainstream. Been here still in the back track, can't move. Been here still and can't go on to Lucy. Been here still in the back track, can't move.
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Enoch's sisters Tiffany Iolek is one half of the throat-singing duo Pixxiq, alongside her sister Inuksuk McKay. They're out with their latest album, Legends, which sees them putting a contemporary spin on traditional Inuit stories. That was Mahaha, Tickling Demon, getting us into this hour on the mainstream. I'm Brett Mabee, and it's so good to have you here today. Whether you're tuning in for the first time or you're a longtime listener, I'm excited that we get to go on some musical adventures together. Which reminds me, as I look at the playlist ahead, one from Lakota MC and producer who works closely with the First Peoples Fund, the talented Talon Ducheneau, a.k.a. Bazil. We'll also hear tracks from Lorraine. Later on is Métis singer-songwriter Kaylee Cardinal. And speaking of Métis artists, Wyatt C. Lewis is coming up before too long. In this set, alongside Muscogee Creek two-time U.S. Poet Laureate Joy Harjo and Mohawk troubadour Logan Stotts, momentum continues to build for his third full-length studio album, his follow-up to his award-winning A Light in the Attic. From that release, it's Holy Man getting us back into this block on the mainstream.

From Joy Harjo's first album released on the Smithsonian Folkways label, that's Stomp All Night, as found on Insomnia and Seven Steps to Grace on the mainstream. Earlier, we heard Wyatt C. Lewis's There from his award-winning Chandler, and once again from Logan Stott's most excellent A Light in the Attic, that was Holy Man, kicking off that set. I always love hearing from listeners, and I especially love hearing from listeners if you're a professional singer-songwriter, and maybe I shouldn't have said it that way, but you know what I'm getting at. That is just one of the great reasons to stay in touch with me. I love it when new music finds me, so email your tracks to me at brett@mainstreamradio.net or send them physically to Brett Mabee, Turtle Island Tunes, Full Moon Radio, P.O. Box 252, Salamanca, New York, 14779. Now, that's a lot to remember. All you need to keep in mind is that you ought to bookmark mainstreamradio.net for that information, the digital archive, and so much more. I'll be back with you in the second half. In the meantime, is a track from Bazil featuring 8 Mil, found on Bazil's latest project. We'll also hear from Yahtzeen, but not before this one from Quadeca, a.k.a. Ben Lasky, the 25-year-old American singer-songwriter, rapper, producer, and visual artist who's known for his cinematic concept albums and self-directed visuals. Turn it up with Monday and keep it tuned in. There's plenty more great listening on the mainstream.

Arizona. I dress if calico for a pretty Navajo. Get along, you. Get along. Yeah. You train.

get along. You're listening to The Mainstream. A shout out to friends who are dialed into KPRG 89.3 FM on Guam and, by extension, the island nation of Palau as well. I can't wait to make it down to your beautiful island, hopefully sooner than later. And as always, don't forget that if you do have to step away from listening on your favorite AM/FM station, you can always get caught back up digitally a number of different ways, including NV1.org, the official website for Native Voice One, Native American Radio Network. The good folks at NV1 also provide a free app that you can put on your smartphone or tablet. So just type in Native Voice One in the Google Play or Apple App Store and bada bing, bada boom, you got all these great offerings with you wherever you go. I'll be back after Danita Large. We'll also hear Samantha Martin and Delta Sugar and their take on a band classic. More immediately is this one from the Irish indie electronic duo from Kilkenny, 49th and Main. They're currently on a full 2026 world headline tour across North America, Australia, and Europe. And right now, to keep you cool, it's Mr. Rain on The Mainstream.

Danita Large and her take on Run to the Hills, found on Danita's 2026 The Ancestors, bringing that block and ultimately my time with you to an end on the mainstream. We also heard Lorraine's Soulless Cycle, and it was 49th and Main's Mr. Rain that kicked off the half. I look forward to the next chance we have to do exactly this, and the more the merrier. Music is always best experienced when shared with others, so tell your friends and family that we like to have a lot of fun reimagining what a mainstream music scene can look and sound like. And now, I'm not saying it's the only reimagining, but I do love shining that spotlight on my friends and colleagues throughout Turtle Island as well. We'll be hearing from Samantha Martin and Delta Sugar. Right now, though, and staying in Canada, is this one from Métis singer-songwriter Kaylee Cardinal. She continues to build on the momentum of her award-winning 2024 hit album, Boundless Possibilities. But for our listening, we're actually rewinding just a little bit further to her Stories from a Downtown Apartment. It's When All is Said and Done that I leave you with. Be sure to join me again sooner than later on the mainstream.

0: 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This song is called I've Got a Feeling.
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1: Hwakka, I'm Julia Jimmy from Tundutuliak. 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
3: Welcome to Native America Calling. I'm Sean Spruce. For the first time, the Pell Grant, a government subsidy for undergraduate students, will be expanded to cover short-term workforce programs at eligible higher education institutions, including tribal colleges and universities. The Workforce Pell Grant program was included in last year's tax and spending bill to boost America's workforce. We'll discuss the viability of vocational school and how the new program is expected to take shape in Native America. We're back after the news.

0: This is National Native News. I'm Jill Freitas. President Trump slashed the size of two national monuments in Utah Monday. The sites feature ancient cliff dwellings and scenic canyons, as well as coal and uranium deposits. As Chris Clements of KNAU reports, the move comes over the objections of tribal nations and conservation groups.
1: Trump issued proclamations that reduced Bear's Ears and Grand Staircase Escalante by about 90% each. At a signing event with Utah Governor Spencer Cox, Trump said the reduction gives the land back to the people of Utah. Trump tried shrinking the monuments during his first term, but former President Biden reversed the decision. Tim Peterson with the conservation nonprofit Grand Canyon Trust says the tribal nations that consider the monuments culturally significant weren't consulted.
2: That lack of consultation represents a violation of federal trust and treaty obligations to tribes.
1: A survey of Utah residents commissioned by the trust in 2024 shows support for keeping both monuments at the size Biden determined. For KNAU, I'm Chris Clements in Flagstaff.
0: Connecticut juvenile justice advocates want the state to halt plans for a new youth detention center. Edwin J. Vieira reports.
3: Connecticut juvenile justice advocates want the state to halt plans for a new youth detention center, the latest reentry goal-oriented individualized opportunity to nurture success, or Regions Center, is slated to fulfill a 2018 law when the state's last large youth prison closed. Christina Quaranto with the Connecticut Justice Alliance says that was 8 years ago, and the state should invest in alternatives to incarceration instead.
4: Opening a new facility would be taking many steps backwards. It would be the opposite of progressive and doing what's right for young people. So I encourage lawmakers to think about that. The barrier there, folks are like, this is in state statute, this is what we have to do, and we really need to get rid of that barrier.
3: In considering alternatives to incarceration, Quaranta says the state must ask young people what they need to be engaged and have the programs and services they require. But she says there is a disconnect between what policymakers know needs to be done and what families and communities are asking for. Given the short legislative session this year, the state wasn't able to address alternatives to incarceration. At the start of the session, Quaranta warned to see lawmakers review the State Department of Corrections budget to find ways to further alternatives to incarceration for youth. But she says the state must keep investments moving forward rather than stalling.
4: As folks are stopping to make policy decisions or wait for the elections to come and go, whatever the hiccup is, the dollars need to be found and moved because it's an urgent issue.
3: State lawmakers made some youth justice progress in the 2025 legislative session by approving the Raise the Age law. The bill raises the age of arrest for children from 10 to 12 years old under certain circumstances this year. The law will raise the age of arrest again in 2028 from 12 to 14 and restrict the use of handcuffs on children under 14. This is Edwin J. Vieira for Connecticut News Service. 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
0: The Prairie Band Potawatomi Nation has filed a federal lawsuit against the Kansas Lottery, alleging the state is violating tribal sovereignty by selling lottery tickets and operating lottery machines on the nation's reservation. Tribal leaders say the lawsuit seeks to protect treaty rights and enforce the Federal Indian Gaming Regulatory Act. In California, tribal leaders continue to oppose a federal roundup of wild horses near Mono Lake. The U.S. Bureau of Land Management says the gather is needed because of drought and overgrazing, while tribal leaders argue the horses are culturally significant and want greater tribal involvement in managing the herd. And the Cherokee Nation has awarded nearly $1.9 million in public health and wellness grants to dozens of organizations across its reservation. Tribal officials say the funding will support community health programs, mental health services, and wellness initiatives throughout northeastern Oklahoma. I'm Jill Freitas.

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3: This is Native America Calling. I'm Sean Spruce. Last year's One Big Beautiful Bill Act expanded the Pell Grant, a federal subsidy for undergraduate students, to cover for the first time approved short-term workforce training programs. Native education advocates view the new Workforce Pell Grant program as a positive initiative that could help more low-income adults get into high-demand jobs while boosting enrollment at tribal colleges and universities. The program, which is aimed at increasing the country's work and labor force, went into effect this month, so it's still too early to assess the benefits for tribal institutions. But in this hour, we'll discuss the viability of vocational school and training and how the new Workforce Pell Grant will take effect at tribal post-secondary institutions. You can join our discussion today as well. Is there a need for hands-on skilled workers and tradespeople in your community? The number to join the conversation is 1-800-996-2848. How about for you personally? Is a career in the trades a better fit for you? Let us know. We're at 1-800-99-NATIVE. Joining us from Washington, D.C. is Mariah O'Brien. She is the Vice President of Congressional and Federal Relations at the American Indian Higher Education Consortium. Mariah, hello and welcome to Native America Calling.
4: Hello, Sean. It's so good to hear from you. I'm really delighted to be here. Thank you.
3: Absolutely. Great to have you on the show. Joining us from Bismarck, North Dakota, we have Dr. Leander McDonald. He is the president of the United Tribes Technical College. He is Dakota, Arikara, Hidatsa, and Hunkpapa. Leander, hello, and welcome back to NAC.
5: Hello, Sean. Great to be back. Good to hear you. Good to hear the panel that's going to be with us today.
3: Great to hear you as well, Leander. Joining us from Winnebago, Nebraska, we have Manoj Patil. He is the president of Little Priest Tribal College, located there in Winnebago. Manoj, hello. You've been on the show before. Welcome back. And joining us from Black River Falls, Wisconsin, is Nairi Kudrowski. She's a managing partner of Five Skies and a citizen of the Ho-Chunk Nation. Nairi, welcome to Native America Calling.
6: Hi, thanks, Sean. Appreciate the invite.
3: Absolutely. Well, Mariah, I want to begin with you. As stated in the intro, the Workforce Pell Grant is a product of the One Big Beautiful Bill Act. Tell us more about this new program.
4: Absolutely. My pleasure, Sean. So first of all, I just want to say a little bit about TCUs to explain why this program is so incredibly important for TCUs. So we have 34 TCUs all across the nation that operate more than 90 campuses and sites. All TCUs offer associate programs and certificates. This is really key. 21 of the TCUs offer baccalaureate degree programs. 9 TCUs often offer master's degree programs, and 1 TCU even has a doctoral degree program. Across the TCUs, the average is about 70% of TCU students receive Pell Grants. So when we look at TCUs, we see an incredibly talented student body, many of whom are Pell Grant eligible. We also see that TCUs are really driving economic growth in rural and tribal, in their rural and tribal communities. We did an economic impact study, and TCUs contributed $3.8 billion to the national economy, the equivalent of supporting 40,732 jobs. So We know that TCUs are creating economic opportunity for everybody and driving economic growth. And we see that many TCU students are Pell Grant eligible. In the One Big Beautiful Bill Act enacted last summer, there's a new category of Pell Grant eligibility created. Generally, Pell Grant eligibility is for your regular baccalaureate degree programs. However, under Workforce Pell, you can have programs that are now between 8 to 15 weeks or the equivalent of 150 to 600 clock hours. So these are short-term, stackable, industry-recognized credentials that are in high-wage, high-skill, or in-demand fields, and that gets to be determined by the state governor or, in the case of tribal colleges and universities, the tribal government. So you have these powerful programs that can be useful in and of themselves to get an industry credential. Also, they can be stackable towards a regular degree. So they are useful by themselves and also real opportunity to be an on-ramp if students want to go pursue an additional degree afterwards.
3: All right. This all sounds really exciting, Mariah. Now, how much money is available to students potentially with this program?
4: That's a really great question. So there isn't a specific amount. Basically, what it is if you are Pell Grant eligible, you can use Pell Grant funds for Workforce Pell eligible programs. Right now, the Pell Grant program, the National Pell Grant program, has billions of dollars. And that is, you just fill out a FAFSA form, free application for student aid. I always forget the acronym. But
3: it's been a few years for me, too.
4: So basically, there's billions of dollars that are potentially available, okay, because it's just coming out of the regular pot of Pell Grant funds.
3: Now, it's up to college administrators to apply for the Workforce Pell Grant program, right? That's got to take place. Students just can't do it independently.
4: Sure. So financial aid officers at schools play an important role. There's the role of the school in building out Workforce Pell eligible programs and getting them approved. But then individual students would work with their student aid office to apply to the Pell Grant program in order to get Pell Grant funds for these short-term programs.
3: Okay. Now, Mariah, what kind of advocacy had to occur to ensure that tribal colleges and also universities were included in how this Workforce Pell Grant program is implemented?
4: Absolutely. Well, our superpower is telling our stories, and our tribal college and university presidents have incredible stories and have incredible results to show for all the work that they're doing in their tribal communities. So we were able to take that economic impact study that we had done and show that even though the original text of the One Big Beautiful Bill Act, it didn't build out and define what governor is, because under the One Big Beautiful Bill Act for Workforce Pell, it's governors that are the ones that take the lead in approving and setting the terms for implementing Workforce Pell in their individual states. What we did is we said, hey, tribal colleges and universities are doing really important work, and they're able to be so successful because they know what their community needs. They know what professions are in demand in their communities. And if we leave these decisions up to state governors, tribal colleges and universities, tribal governments won't have a say in what can be eligible. So we worked really hard, and we just educated everyone about all the success of tribal colleges and universities and why having that determination at that level is so important. And in the final rule that just got published in the Federal Register, the definition of governor for the purposes of implementing Workforce Pell includes tribal governments. Okay. And that is thanks to all of the TCU presidents coming to Washington, D.C. and telling their stories about their success.
3: And what are you hearing from these TCU administrators about actually working with their program? Are there complications or hurdles so far?
4: Well, there's going to be an initial big effort to make sure that programs that TCUs want to offer are going to be eligible, and also educating their student aid administrators, and also working with their tribal government to build out what's going to be eligible, what's considered in demand. So there's going to be this initial startup effort. Also, there's a lot of eligibility and accountability measures included. So making sure that folks are, their programs meet the ongoing eligibility and accountability measures will be an ongoing effort.
3: Can you give us an overview of those eligibility requirements? I'm curious to know how strict they are or how potentially they could prohibit or really create delays or challenges with getting the programs going.
4: Some of this, and these are usually for out years of the program, so it has to be after the program kind of gets going, is value-added earnings metrics. So showing that if someone goes through your Workforce Pell eligible program, that in the years after they've gone through that program, that they're making more, basically showing that your program is a success. And, you know, the Department of Ed is proposing to use like IRS tax return data for that. They use that for other value added earning metrics. But I think keeping track of some of these metrics and making sure that programs have the opportunity to appeal if they have an adverse finding or something like that, or just educating students about the application process. I think there'll just be some logistical things as we work this out.
3: All right. Thank you so much, Moriah O'Brien, joining us today from the American Indian Higher Education Consortium. And I do want to provide a disclaimer. The American Indian Higher Education Consortium has been a prominent underwriter of Native America Calling in the past. AHEC did not influence the production of this show or our editorial decisions today. So with that, we're going to take a short break. We'll come back and continue the conversation with some TCU presidents who we have on the line. Mohawk DJ and music producer Shub has been expanding the boundaries of indigenous electronic music ever since he burst onto the scene. His new album, Heritage Part 2, follows up on his 2025 solo release, effortlessly blending dance and ambient beats with traditional Native music. Shub joins us on the next Native America Calling.
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0: 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I'm Sean Spruce. Getting a degree or certification from a vocational school is the route many prospective workers take to enter the high-demand workforce fast. 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That number is also 1-800-99-NATIVE. Our next guest, Dr. Leander McDonald, is the president of the United Tribes Technical College in Bismarck, North Dakota. And Leander, before break, we talked with Mariah from the American Indian Higher Education Consortium about the viability of the Workforce Pell Grant at tribal colleges and universities. How do you see it working at United Tribes?
1: There's some pros and cons to it, just looking at it from our perspective. I know our financial aid office has been exploring this a little bit along with our the Dean of Enrollment Management. But the benefits is increased financial access for low-income and adult students. And so what happens is that for a short-term training program, say like commercial driver's license for truck drivers, folks that are retiring because of the baby boom generation, bus drivers are retiring, truck drivers are retiring, so there's a huge demand for truck drivers. And so if you're coming in the door with a permit, then we can put you behind a wheel of a truck and get you your hours in order to prepare yourself for the driving part of the test. And so, but for most programmings here in North Dakota, it's about $4,000. And so, and a lot of students are hard pressed in order to have those dollars available for them to pay that $4,000. So, the short term workforce Pell Grant allows that to happen. So, for the short term programming of 2 to 4 weeks, it will help you to pay for what's needed there in order to get you in the classroom or get you behind the wheel. So, that's an example of benefit of a short-term training program. And historically, Pell Grant has not covered that. You have to go for either a semester or the full academic year in order to be able to access financial aid to go to school. So that's the benefit of short-term Pell.
0: Okay, now we heard Mariah. Go ahead, I'm sorry.
1: So there's a faster career entry. You can get in the classroom, you get behind the wheel, get your license, you're out the door, you're working. Truck drivers, depending on how hard you want to work, it's anywhere from 60 to 100K a year. There's stronger industry alignment for short term. We have advisory groups for each of our CTE programs, career and technical education programs. So then what happens then is that because we're meeting with them every year, then they're telling us what they need, then we're able to adjust our programming. And so short-term training programs just make it easier to do that. And then there's pathway articulation, what Mariah talked about, and just having stackable credentials. And so that's one of the benefits of this. So truck driver now, if you expanded that for us or heavy equipment, then you have another vocation where you could drive your Caterpillar to the site and to do the work, just for an example. The challenge is, though, is that strict performance metrics. So to maintain eligibility, programs need to meet a 70% completion rate and a 70% job placement rate. So we need 70% of those students coming in the door to get done, and we need to place 70% of them out in the field someplace with a job. The next one of that is that flawed placement tracking. And so current regulations count students who continue their education after graduation as unemployed rather than an academic success. So this, and what happens is this penalizes colleges that successfully encourage students to pursue further degrees. So we do that now. And so when we see our placement rates go down, we were kind of worried about it, but what was happening, our graduates were either going on if they completed a two-year with us, they were going on for a bachelor's degree. The bachelor's degree students were going on for a graduate program.
0: Well, that's what I want to ask you. So the 70% completion and 70% job placement rate, that's the metric. How close are you to those numbers right now?
1: For us, we're right around 60%.
0: Okay.
1: So overall, for all of our certificate, associate, and bachelor degree programs.
0: Gotcha. Okay. Now, We did hear from the earlier guest that TCUs will have to prepare. They'll have to have staff ready to go. Can you tell us more about what it will take to implement the Workforce Pell Grant program there at United Tribes?
1: Well, I think what's happening, too, with that is that there's been a lack of implementation and as far as resources available to us on what's really coming. So Workforce Pell just now started July 1st. But there's been a delay with the transition of the Department of Ed and what's been happening there. So as a result of that, and Department of Ed is, there looks to be a dismantling of Department of Ed, and they're transitioning some of the programs that we receive funds from to other entities. So I think as a result of what's been happening with that transition, there's just been a delay in regard to really having the trainings or something along those lines to inform our financial aid offices exactly what's coming and how to go about that. So luckily we have AAC at the table to kind of explain some of those processes to us and what's happening to just get us up to speed. And that's where we're trying to be. So there's some definite needs yet in trying to implement this, and we're holding off because you don't have to participate. And I think we're holding off in regard to just letting that play out maybe for a year before we make a determination.
0: Okay. How hard do you think it will be if you choose to move forward to increase that completion and job placement rate from where you're at now at 60% and hitting that 70% metric that will be required? Will that be a big lift to accomplish that?
1: Well, what we're seeing for the shorter-term training programs, we have higher rates for those programmings. So I think there's a little bit lighter lift there in regard to getting them in training and getting them out the door compared to the associate or the bachelor programs.
0: All right. Thank you so much, Dr. Leander McDonald, president of United Tribes Technical College. Let's head a little bit south now to Winnebago, Nebraska, where we have President Manoj Patil of Little Priest Tribal Colleges. And Manoj, what are the opportunities and challenges you see of administering the Workforce Pell Grant program at Little Priest?
2: Thanks again, Sean. Appreciate it. The first main thing is the colleges have to know whether they have a program that is Workforce Pell eligible. Right now at Little Priest Tribal College, we do not have any program that is Workforce Pell eligible. So that's the main thing. Second, as we are a tribal college and we are in the state of Nebraska, Governor Pillen has gave us two options for tribal nations to be part of the Workforce Pell. Option one, directly work with the Nebraska Workforce Pell application process. Option two is to work with the Tribal Council policy and application process. Either ways, the Tribal Council must submit all Tribal Council approved eligible workforce programs to the United States Secretary of Education for a final approval prior to those programs becoming eligible for Workforce Pell. So that, in short, that means if we go with the option two, that means we work with Tribal Council. The Tribal Council has to decide which programs are eligible, submit that list to Secretary of Education, get it approved before we implement it. And the program has to be in existence for at least 1 year before you can apply for Workforce Pell. So if you start in this August, our students will not be eligible for Workforce Pell that if it's a new program. So it has to be in existence for at least 1 year. And I know I heard from other guests, maybe they have touched base on this one. This will reduce some students who are eligible in Workforce Pell, that if they decide to go back to their associate degree or a bachelor's degree, their net Pell program, Pell monies will decrease. So if you have $100, like you get approximately $7,400 for a full Pell. So if they use, let's say, $200 for the Workforce Pell, they will have less money left for the remaining programs.
0: Okay.
2: So it's an additional Pell money. it's within the $100 if you want to go with $100 as a basis. So there is a net reduction of the Pell usage for that student if they choose to go pursue other degrees like associate or whatever it is.
0: Okay. Manoj, I mean, just what you're describing here, the limitations here, the fact that you don't currently have any programs eligible, and even if you do get one online, it still has to be operational for a year, and some of these other challenges. What's your thought? I mean, is it possible a little priest will just pass on this program? And
2: So we did have a discussion with the board last month. And so we will, the reason why we want to pass at this particular point is we do not have the data tracking system available. We just don't, because as President McDonald mentioned, we have to track our graduates for at least 3 years. Yep.
0: Yeah, I can understand. That's a lot of work. 70%.
2: Yeah, and we do not have the system through the National Student Clearinghouse and Student Tracker to track the students for at least 3 years and then know their wages. So okay. There has to be an earning outcomes requirement as part of this. So, and we have right now carpentry program, which we do believe might qualify for workforce Pell, but we have a stackable degree, a stackable certificates, but it's weird that it has to be stackable, but after finishing first certificate, they have to find the job right away before they do the next stack certificate of part of the stackable certificate series. So it's kind of very confusing. And the most important thing is we do not have any system in place to track outcomes and align with employers, especially on the Department of Labor side. That's the data tracking and their wages. The next thing is what happens if we don't fulfill the requirements of the program? What are the consequences to the institution? And will it come back and hurt us in the long run? So we would like to wait, step back a little bit, continue to learn and address the issues before we have a full-blown implementation. And the next thing is the financial aid people. We have two FTEs running the financial aid scholarship department. They will have a huge burden of implementing workforce Pell on top of all the things they already are doing. So we do not have the capacity, institutional capacity, even if we had the workforce Pell eligibility for any of our programs.
0: Manoj, the communities that are represented, students from the communities that are represented there at Little Priest Tribal College, is there a big need for the trades? And if so, these limitations that you're describing with the program, the red tape, is that a deterrent perhaps to... You know, perhaps in the future you might see lower enrollment or just students passing on Little Priest and going to other tribal colleges that might partner with this program and provide some of this funding.
2: Excellent question. We have a huge demand. We just started our carpentry program last year. We just built a $1.5 million carpentry building. And actually, we are groundbreaking our $20 million new campus in September. And one of the buildings, our first building, is a three new trade programs, electrical, plumbing, and HVAC, because the demand is so high. Yes, we are aware that there is a possibility that if we don't participate in the workforce Pell, we might lose some students. But by the time we do believe that we have learned enough how to implement the program, if we do decide to implement the program. And I want to caution any colleges who do implement this program to be very careful, because there is a lot you're responsible for. And I'm just worried about failure to comply with the requirements. And my request to the Department of Education is to lower some of the stringent requirements. That's the best way to do it. Workforce Pell is a great program, don't get me wrong. But with the small schools like Little Priest and generally TC, tribal colleges are small schools, we do not have the capacity to hire another additional FTE just to work with Workforce Pell. So if they can reduce their strict requirements and help us create systems for outcomes tracking and labor outcomes tracking, yeah, we would love to participate. We would love to help our students, but we don't want to do it at the cost of hurting ourselves.
0: Now, you said earlier the risk of what happens if you're not able to hit those metrics, and what are they saying? What is the policy? Is it possible that the college or maybe even students would have to pay some of that money back, say you can't hit these metrics as described?
2: Well, that's what we have been hearing from the grapevine, is basically then the college is liable to return the money. And I think we need to be, there should be hand-holding happening here. This is such an important project. And I think Mariah mentioned an important comment. The total Pell money has to increase first. If they cannot just start with $100 and include the workforce Pell, they should go to $120 so that there is an additional monies coming into this program, not from the existing Pell pot. And then for tribal colleges, which is a different Carnegie classification, to create different requirements for us, because data tracking, outcomes tracking, labor wages tracking is very, very hard. We do not, at least Little Priest do not have the system in place right now to implement it. And we don't want to do, so if we do decide to do the workforce Pell, we would check all these things before we roll out the program for students.
0: Manoj Patil, president of Little Priest Tribal College, on our show today. Also, Dr. Leander McDonald, president of United Tribes Technical College, both of them weighing in here with regard to this Workforce Pell Grant program, a product of the One Big Beautiful Bill Act that was signed into law last summer by President Donald Trump. Let's get some calls going here. I'd really like to hear from some listeners, maybe somebody who is thinking about going to a tribal college, interested in pursuing a trade, and you've got concerns about how this program might be able to help you or might create challenges with the tribal college that you're interested in attending, or maybe your own career goals. So give us a call. The number to join the show, 1-800-996-2848. That is also 1-800-99-NATIVE. You can join the conversation, share your thoughts, ask a question. You can also connect with us on social media. You can go to our Facebook page, our Instagram, Blue Sky and Threads. Also, you can visit our website, NativeAmericaCalling.com, and you can comment on today's show or ask a question, share a comment that way. So we'll be right back after this short break. We've got a lot more to talk about with our guests. Stay with us.

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0: This is Native America Calling. I'm Sean Spruce, and we're talking about workforce training today. Is there a demand for more skilled workers in your Native community? Does your tribe offer programming to get more people interested in taking up specific jobs like in construction or renewable energy? We're at 1-800-996-2848. That's the number to join the conversation today. Once again, 1-800-996-2848. That is also 1-800-99-NATIVE. One of our guests today, Dr. Leander McDonald, is the president of the United Tribes Technical College in Bismarck, North Dakota. And Leander, we heard from Manoj Patil earlier from Little Priest Tribal College with regard to the trend of students who are interested in vocational programs. And I'd like to ask you the same question over there at United Tribes. What is the trend, and how many students are you seeing enrolling in vocational programs as opposed to bachelorette programs and other types of studies?
1: We're at about 60% for our associate and certificate programs. And then, but all of our programming, including the baccalaureate programs, are all considered career and technical education programming. So that's been working well for us overall. I wanted to just share a little bit, though, on what President Patel was saying, is that because we're having a real similar challenges in regard to the data requirement for this work and the value-added earnings test that they have. And so for us is that we have data for our students, and we have placement data for our students directly from our students. So we have a person on staff that reaches out and follows our alumni after they leave us for about 3 years, and we've been able to maintain contact with them, and some of them longer. Majority of those are working, but what happens is that there's actually data available for the non-native colleges here in the state. So North Dakota University System, it's called the SLED system, State Longitudinal Data System. And what happens there is the North Dakota University System colleges have full access to that, so they can track their students' graduates by Social Security number as long as they stay within a state. And so we have that same process, but we have to go through a university partner, North Dakota University partner, in order to access that data for our students. So, and that data is our data. So we were able to get the data, but there's a challenge there for us in having to ask for that information from our state counterparts. The other part of that is that 70% of our students come here from North Dakota, are tribal members, and then the remaining 30% are from different tribes from across the nation. So we can kind of say that 70% of them are staying in the state, hopefully. And that those ones are, you know, we're able to get that information for them. But once they leave the state, we don't know where they're at, okay, as far as the data is concerned. So that value added earnings test, we wouldn't be able to achieve that. So that's why I think that President Patel spoke to that, and that's the same thinking along our lines, is that there's just a hesitancy about being able to meet that requirement, and we don't want to fail. So that's why we're holding for about a year or two before we explore and make a determination if we want to move forward at that point a year from now.
0: Leander, United Tribes is almost 60 years old. What kind of impact has the school had on the local and tribal workforce?
1: I think we played a major part. I think not only us here as United Tribes Technical College, but tribal colleges and universities across the nation. I think there's one piece that's been happening within the last 10, 15 years is a nation building work that's been going on. And I believe that tribal colleges and universities have played a major role in that. And so myself, I'm a graduate of Chandeska Chikana Community College on the Spirit Lake Nation. And so where I grew up. And so went to school there, and I think if had that tribal college not have been there, I probably would have not pursued education. But it was there. I got my 2 year there, and then I moved on, got my undergraduate and graduate degrees. So I think it's a building place for us. And then I ended up coming back from the University of North Dakota, where I worked for a little bit. Then I moved home to Chandeska, and I was the vice president of academic

0: Economic Affairs, and then moved on here to United Tribes as a president. So I think there's, I think these are pathways in regard to tribal members going on to higher education.
1: All right. Thank you so much, Dr. Leander McDonald. 1-800-996-2848 is the number to join today's conversation. Let us know your thoughts on working in the trades and specifically education. What kind of opportunities are available where you live to enter the trades? Our next guest joins us from Black River Falls, Wisconsin, Nyree Kudrowski. She is a managing partner of Five Skies and a citizen of the Ho-Chunk Nation. And Nyree, again, thank you for joining today's show. And we've been talking with our other guests about this issue of working in the trades. And I'd like you to weigh in as well. Is there a need for more Native people to enter skilled work in trades in Native communities?
2: Absolutely. So what we found out is, you know, with our partnerships with the trades and the unions, they've had spoken about people retiring and they need to fill the benches. They see more of their retirees going in and not enough people to come in and fill those seats. So this is kind of where Five Skies comes in to play with the partnerships with the trades.
1: Now, you're a workforce readiness training program. Tell us more.
2: Yes. Yeah, so our program, it's a 4-week program. It's geared towards the trades, construction specifically, and we have a day in the life of what those trades are. They come in and they say, you know, I want to be a carpenter, and they kind of really don't know what that entails. So we have them come in and talk about what a day in the life is really of that trade is. So we come in. They come in our training and have a real life experience of somebody coming in and talking about what it's like and what to expect and hopefully have a better approach on what career path they want to take. So we do have these trades come in and specifically talk about what they entail and what they, you know, encourage them to apply.
1: And what are the trades that the people you work with are most interested in?
2: Well, we have mostly operators, so operate machine heavy equipment operators, so highway heavy, laborers is another good one, iron workers. We also had some welders or some pipeliners, roofers, cement masons are just a few of these trades that we work alongside. HVAC is also another one that we work with, so there's a lot of jobs out there and opportunities for the trade or for these individuals that come in. That's part of our training is to connect them with opportunities that wouldn't always be there for a Native tribal member.
1: Nyree, what's the breakdown? Is it mostly males that are interested in these types of roles, operators, equipment, welders, iron workers, or are there a lot of females as well that are looking at the trades right now?
2: Well, right now it's a male dominated, but we are seeing more Native females coming into the trades, which is, you know, really awesome to see. And a lot of the trades say, you know, women coming in are like really good because they're detail oriented and, you know, they have the eye for the trades. And so we try to pull in a lot of more females with our trainings to kind of fill those seats.
1: And your participants, do many of them go on to a tribal college or community college to further this training?
2: You know, there's a few that have gone on to the trades or to the training in college and to get their degrees to further their career even more, which is amazing. They make more money that way. So we always encourage them to keep learning.
1: What about the employer angle here? None of this works unless there's somebody willing to hire one of these people. How do you connect with those folks and what are they looking for in tradespeople right now?
2: So yeah, we work with at least right now I'm looking at my paper. We've got at least 15 companies that we work with. Most of them are signatory contractors to the trade. And so they're looking at for somebody that's going to show up every day and on time, be willing to learn and, just be open to doing the job.
1: Now, I spent a little bit of time in the trades. I worked in automotive service once upon a time many years ago when I was younger. And I know you've really got to stay on top of your game in some of those trades because technology changes and equipment changes. What about long-term training just to keep people up to date with the skills they need to have ready to go?
2: Yeah, so what's great about the trades is that once they're in the union, they have a trading center for each of these unions and each of these trades. So when they're on their downtime, they go in to learn, get certificates as they're going through their downtime. So when the season happens, whether it's construction season and or summertime, basically, they're ready to go with new certificates and, you know, more job, because they've learned so much in the training that they get to get paid more once they have more skills. So that's another great thing.
1: Now, you mentioned unions. Is it imperative that you maintain strong partnerships with those unions as well? And if so, what kind of relationship is that? How do you work with unions? How do you talk to them? How do you reach out?
2: Yeah, so that was one of the main things that we've had to learn to figure out for our people. So like my husband, he actually was working with the TARO, so the Tribal Rights Employment Office, here for Ho-Chunk. And what he found out about is like he can get people into the job, but they wouldn't always stay, and he didn't know why. So we had to figure that out. So once we started our own company, we found out, we kind of tried to figure out their barriers. And then we found out that we had to, when you talk to the trades, they said, you got to talk to a contractor to hire them. So then we talked to the contractor. They said, no, you got to go to the trades. So it's kind of like they didn't even know how to get in. So we had to figure that out, that process out for them, and then introduce them how to do the process. And so that's kind of something that we learned too, along with our participants. So now we make sure that, you know, they have to go do a signatory contractor for the trades, and then they come in, and then that's how they get in. So,
1: Nairi, you've talked about heavy equipment operators, iron workers, welders. We heard from our other guests who mentioned the need for truck drivers. Up at Little Priest Tribal College, they have a construction program. What are the really hot jobs right now in the trades? What's the most demand? Because I'm also interested in learning maybe about tech programs, working with computers, even culinary, and those types of jobs too could all fall into the trades.
2: Absolutely, absolutely. Yeah, the laborers and operators are the ones that are really looking for, you know, those are my hot feet. We have a pretty good mix of our participants that graduated through our program that are operators and laborers. They're out in the field right now. And, you know, their success stories often fuels, you know, to the community. They see what's going on. And it's amazing to see our native people out there, because there's pride in that work. You know, they get to see, I built that building, or I built that bridge. And that comes, you know, goes back to the community. And then they're kind of like role models, you know, within there. So they help other young people kind of see differently that, you know, when I was growing up, nobody ever talked to me about trades. And so, you know, here I found out my uncle was an iron worker. And I'm like, well, shoot, if I knew that, I probably would have did that instead of doing what I was doing. Made some good money and had a pension, right?
1: Yeah. Well, Nairi, here's my next question. Because like I said, I've done some work in the trades. And one thing people don't talk about a lot, but I know I experienced this, especially working as an auto service technician, is tools. Tools are very expensive, and you need a lot of tools for some types of trades. How does that work? Is there a way to reduce those costs or work around some of those costs? Because I know for me, that was a big barrier.
2: Absolutely. So part of the getting into that is having your contractor pay for them. So they're allotted some things by their contractor. But then what's great about Five Skies is, you know, if there's a barrier and if tools are a barrier, that's something that we can help them with. Not the full boat, but obviously some things that they need to get the job started. So we provide those materials for them. We call them supportive services so that they can start the job, because we don't want them to fail. We want to make sure that they have all the tools that they need in order to continue on in that job.
1: All right. Thank you, Nairi. I want to go back to Dr. Leander McDonald at United Tribes Technical College. And Leander, where are you seeing the most momentum right now and the most demand for tradespeople? You mentioned truck driving earlier, but what about some other areas?
0: Well, truck driving is kind of at the top, and then welding. You mentioned welding. And so there's a demand for welders. We only have 24 bays within our welding, with our welding lab. And so we can easily expand upon that, I think. The other one was automotive. We can easily expand to diesel. And so a lot of these ones that are in demand are really tied into the oil industry, which is right down the road from us. And so that's cause and demand as a result of just your regular workforce needs in addition to that. So I think those are the top three right there that I could think of that are tied into industry and also workforce.
1: Okay. And what about the cost for the college? Because I know to run an automotive service program, I mean, you need the shop space, you need the equipment. That's a lot of money. That probably costs more than it would cost to run maybe, you know, some bachelor program. So how do you folks support all those needs you have as well on the infrastructure side?
0: Well, it's been developed over time, so the building is there. But to expand beyond that, right now in our master plan, there's a $30 million building on there that where we have some preliminary drawings that, you know, that could be worked on had we the money to move forward on that. So I think there's opportunity there if there was funds available to support the infrastructure for these programs.
1: All right, and with that, we're out of time, so we're going to have to wrap up our conversation for today. But before we do that, I want to thank all of our guests who joined us, Mariah O'Brien, Dr. Leander McDonald, Nairi Kudrowski, and also Manoj Patil, all of them guests today and helping our listeners better understand some of these issues with the new Workforce Pell Grant Program. So again, just because the conversation is over here on the show today doesn't mean the dialogue has to end. So connect with us. Tell us what you liked about this show on our Facebook, Instagram, Blue Sky, and other social media channels, or go to our website, NativeAmericaCalling.com. And also, don't forget to join us again tomorrow for our regular music feature, Native Playlist. I'm Sean Spruce. Enjoy the rest of your day.

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4: I'm Jill Freitas with National Native News. In today's headlines, tribal leaders are exploring the meaning of tribal constitutions. And New Mexico is planning for the 2030 census. 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

0: This is Our Living Lands, and I'm Jill Freitas. The Sky City Buffalo Ram Dancers are a group from the Acoma Pueblo. Our Living Lands producer, Daniel Spalding, attended a recent performance at the Indian Pueblo Cultural Center in Albuquerque. After, he spoke to the dancers about the importance of land, animals, and culture.
1: For listeners who may not be familiar with the Buffalo Ram Dance, can you explain a little bit about the dance and what it represents to your community?
2: My name is Shane Keen. I'm from Acoma Pueblo. My Indian name is Hayuye Ushakranotsish. As far as the Buffalo Dance Group, each Pueblo in New Mexico, out of the 19 Pueblos, we all have a different style of a Buffalo dance. Each Pueblo is unique and different. We're not all the same, but when we do perform, we do pray from our hearts. We pray for the people, not just at home, but for everyone around the world. We pray for the land, we pray for the animals, we pray for Mother Earth to have water.
1: How does the Buffalo Ram Dance reflect your people's relationship with the land, animals, and the environment?
2: As far as the representation of like the ram and the elk, they just copy how they see the wildlife out in nature. And as far as the way they move, the way they would dance if they would hear the drum beat, they will perform as if the animals were here too as well.
1: As environmental changes continue to affect indigenous communities, how do cultural traditions like this dance help strengthen resilience, identity, and connection to place?
2: As far as all that, I usually like to tell my kids to believe in who they are, where they come from, because that's going to be carried on for generations after generation. So I tell them to have belief.
1: When you perform the Buffalo Ram Dance, what do you hope community members and visitors take away about the Pueblo of Acoma, its culture, and its enduring relationship with the land?
3: Well, good afternoon. My name is Philip Garcia, and I am from the Pueblo of Acoma. I come from the Big Sun clan on my mother's side and the Little Turkey clan on my father's side. And I think for me, when I'm out there performing, you know, my hope for the people is that they take some of this good feeling, right? The good energy that comes from the songs, from the movements, from the different colors, everything that we have, that they take that with them and they use it in a good way, you know, that it connects their spirit with whatever good energy that we're providing.
1: How are you working to ensure these songs, dances, and cultural teachings are passed on to future generations of Acoma youth?
3: Our thing is to bring in the new individuals and teach them while they're young, to get them, you know, interested in dancing and moving and, you know, in the songs, you know, learning how to sing, learning how to drum, you know, also, you know, taking care of whatever stuff that they have, whether it's their shells or their bells, you know, everything that it has, it serves a purpose in the dance.
1: Can you share a little bit about what it means to you as a traditional song carrier to share these songs in front of the visitors here at the Indian Pueblo Cultural Center?
3: We put a lot into the songs that we're out there. And our songs are not just words, but they're prayers. Prayers of good feelings, of good healing for our people, the land, the animals. And that hopes that we bring the rain clouds in, you know, and everything that we do, you know, is, you know, part of, you know, this whole earth, I guess you want to call it, right?
1: As dancers who share your culture and, you know, songs with the visitors, what does this mean to you as one of the youth dancers?
4: My name is Lauren Vio. It means very good. It feels good to dance for the people and pray for them, even though they may not understand it. They just tell them that it's a prayer and it keeps us doing our tradition and learning new different things.
1: How does it feel as a Pueblo tribal member to share your culture with the visitors?
5: Hello, my name is Chloe Mice. I'm 16 years old and is almost finished my sophomore year of high school. It just makes me like happy and like to see people around and like watch us and see how we do things and what we pray for as a native person coming from like any Pueblo and stuff.
1: And what is one thing that you hope visitors can take away from watching you perform here at the Indian Pueblo Center?
5: Mainly like the prayers that we like send out to people, like if like their family's like falling ill or something, then we could like send it out to them, like wherever they're coming from, like around the world. And like and then I just like to like bless people whenever I'm dancing.
0: Tune in next week for more stories about how climate change affects tribal communities. I'm Jill Freitas for Our Living Lands, a collaboration of Kiwanis Broadcast Corporation, Native Public Media, and the Mountain West News Bureau.
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0: You're listening to an encore presentation of Unreserved. Punk rock. Of all musical genres, this style may be the most rebellious. It's short, fast-paced songs with distorted riffs and hard-edged lyrics speak truth to power, albeit very loudly. From the Ramones to Green Day, punk rock is synonymous with anti-authority, anti-establishment, and anti-oppression. That's a lot of antis. But did you know Indigenous punks are also using their voices to rise up, speak out, and rebel on? Tanse Anin Buju. Hello and welcome. This is Unreserved. I'm Rosanna Deerchild. From the mosh pit to the sweat lodge.
1: That steam and everything just gets like hard to breathe.
0: That's where Gabe Kolhoff first felt his powwow and punk worlds collide.
1: And I was thinking like, man, this is how it felt in the club I was just in. I was like, oh my God, this is all the same. Like everything is the same.
0: Plus, fueled by injustices facing Navajo people, this sibling duo turned to punk rock in their early teens.
2: When we started writing and making songs, it was more than just therapy as a child, you know, having an ability to have a voice.
0: Blackfire gave Janita and Clayson Benally a voice. 20 years later, a hopeless situation changed their tone.
3: What happens after anger? Hope. Hope has to come after anger.
0: Sihasin was born as a way to turn anger into hope for the younger generation. And if that's not enough punk rock for you, Christy Martinez has just what you need to rock on.
4: There's a lot of indigeneity and indigenous influence in punk, the style, the fashion, and the music, and there's a lot of artists from the past and present.
0: Head over to the Indigenous Punks archive on Instagram to check out some Indigipunk history.
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0: Cass Gregg and Christy Martinez are making sure Indigenous contributions to punk music are recognized. Today, Indigenous Punks, who empower, inspire, and create community.

Angry about what was happening in their community, Janita and Clayson Benali were only 12 and 15 years old when they formed their first band. Along with their late brother Klee, who was 14, Blackfire was born in 1989. It has become iconic in the punk scene. But after over two decades with Blackfire, Clayson and Janita took their music in a different direction. They formed a different band with a different flag. Instead of anger, they turned to hope.

0: see Hassan rose out of loss, but means hope in Diné. And it's a message the duo want to pass on to the next generation. Janita Clayson, welcome to Unreserved.
1: Thank you so much for having us.
2: Greetings, everyone. We're honored to be here. Thank you.
0: Let's start with Blackfire. How would you describe the music you played as Blackfire?
2: We performed, I think, starting in 1989. That was our very first show. I was about 12, and Janita, a couple of years older than me, she's my older sister, and my brother, we started making music and kind of creating our own unique style because we didn't know how to play really what other people were doing, and we just picked up the instruments and started kind of formulating our own songs and talking about issues and struggles, things that we were seeing within our communities. Growing up in Black Mesa on the Navajo Reservation, we come from the Diné Nation, but our region was in a political land dispute, and at that time there's a lot of hardships. You know, we were in the courts, and our elders were trying to preserve our traditional ways of life and prevent forced relocation. So I was born into the heart of a political land dispute that was trying to displace our people and force us from our traditional homelands. So there was a lot of intense emotion. And when we started writing and making songs, it was more than just therapy. As a child, you know, having an ability to have a voice and finding that drums were my voice, or that in the songs we could talk about these issues that we were being ignored with. You know, nobody was listening to our grandmothers when they'd go to Washington, D.C., or traveling all throughout the world, going to the United Nations, trying to get people to listen to the struggles that we were faced with.

0: We were a justifiably angry trio of kids from the res and going to school in border towns and seeing the injustices and feeling and experiencing the injustices that were happening to us as Indigenous peoples. So our music was authentic from our experience.
1: Yeah, that is a lot to deal with, you know, upheaval, relocation, fighting for your land and your identity. That's a lot to deal with for anyone. But as young, really young children, 12, 14, you know, barely in a full understanding of life, what drew you to punk music to help you express what was happening around you?
0: Punk music is authentic. You know, it's raw. It's emotion, it's uncensored and unfiltered. And to me, that is so much of what needed to be said through Blackfire. And so I think it's that intensity and that authenticity that really drew me to punk rock.
2: When we first moved off the reservation, going from a small community that is really open and loving to going into a border town, which is full of hate and racism. And when I was in seventh grade, you know, I was actually stretched out and burned and branded in a locker room while people called me racial slurs. And I was basically an outcast. I had my long hair. I was living our traditional lifestyles and connected to our traditions, going to powwows, to ceremonies, and having that feeling of being an outcast. The punk rock community was the one that was there to support and nurture and be my friend, my community, and, you know, help me through that really nasty, harsh period. Punk rock was just honest, real truth, and it became, fortunately, a very powerful form of expression where I could vent and I could talk about these harsh realities. And I'm fortunate that music was part of that saving grace for me.
0: Mm. And I think there's really kind of that rebelliousness of punk, you know, like we didn't want to have to conform. We didn't want to have to choose a traditional identity, a traditional world, or a modern identity in a modern world. Like, why can't we be both? Why can't we just be? Why can't that be our identity? You know, Indigenous traditional people that carry on our traditional lifestyles, our traditional values, our traditional ways, and utilize all these modern tools. Like, why not? And so that rebelliousness of people always saying, you know, you live in two worlds. Like, no, we live in one world.
1: Mm-hmm. Do you remember what the first punk song or band that you heard that really spoke to your experience and where you were like, yes, this is the language that I want to speak my experience in?
2: A friend of ours gave us a mixtape. Bad Brains was on that. Of course, The Clash, The Sex Pistols, Ramones. Circle Jerks, you know. It was an amazing kind of introduction into that style and that genre, because our mom, she's a folk singer. And up until that point, most of the music that we were listening to was either, you know, country or Western or folk, you know, in those rural communities. And when the Ramones later came into our lives with Blackfire, CJ Ramone produced our very first EP, and he gave us amazing guidance and direction and kind of helped us formulate our thoughts. Because before that, we were all over the place. Like with our music, we had some reggae, ska, some blues, some folk, some rock. It was just very
0: organic, all
2: yeah, over the place.
0: Yeah, just organic.
2: But then with CJ, he was like, you know, there's a distinctive sound that you have. Let's kind of have you focus and develop whatever this is, and helped us kind of select some songs that we'd written and try to harness our natural kind of voice and give us direction.
1: My brain just kind of broke a little when you said that you actually have a personal connection to the Ramones. That's a lot like, you know, it's just so otherworldly to even me, because I'm a music nerd. As Indigenous people, we have a lot of forms of artistic expression, whether it's bead work or dance or, you know, drumming or regalia making, so many ways that we can express ourselves. What was it about music in particular that spoke to you?
0: For me, there were a lot of things that I didn't know how to say with words. My bass has been a huge part of learning how to utilize my voice. There were things that I wanted to say that had a strong emotion behind them. And that strong emotion was something that I couldn't find words to, but when I plucked certain notes or when I like created different chords, I was like, that's how I feel. Like, you know, whether it was harmonious or whether it was like a discord, you know, whether it sounded chaotic, like that's how I felt. Mm-hmm. And so for me, my instrument is a huge part of how I communicate. It's my words without words.
1: Mm-hmm. Mm-hmm.
2: When I started playing drums, at that particular point, I was very shy, didn't communicate till much later in life. And finding a voice within an instrument that is the loudest also, you know, it's something super powerful. It's energetic. And being an introvert at that particular time in my life, it was kind of like a shield. It gave me that protection that I needed to get up onto stage, you know, as the backbone of Blackfire.
1: And certainly a lot to be angry about and resist against. But after 20 years of playing that kind of music, you changed it. Why? What happened?
0: There was a rash of youth-packed suicides that were taking place on the Navajo Nation. And one packed suicide, the youngest was a child that was 9 years old. And it truly broke me. It truly broke me that a nine-year-old couldn't find hope in this world. And I realized, I was like, how am I contributing to this? Like, my responsibility as an adult in this world is to take care, to nurture, and to love, unconditionally love our youth, because they're our future. We have to support them and we have to set a good foundation for them so that way they can thrive and continue to carry on our culture, continue to be that bright, shining light of possibility for the next generations. And with that, compounding with the fact that my brother and I had, we sued the Forest Service, we sued the federal government of the United States to protect a site that is incredibly holy, not only to us as Diné, as Navajo, but also to 13 other nations here in the Southwest region and culturally significant to 22 nations here. In our language, we call her Tekoslin, but many people know her as the Holy San Francisco Peaks. And we sued the federal government. We lost our case. Our merits were never heard. I realized, you know, and I always knew it, but I realized that there's no justice in the judicial system. There's none. And we have to fight really hard in order for our spiritual landscapes as Indigenous people to be, not only to be acknowledged, but to be respected. Between that and the rash of youth suicides, I realized that I couldn't just be angry anymore. And what happens after anger? Like, who am I after anger? And so it was this whole long, I guess, kind of soul-searching time for me. It's back in 2012 that I realized hope has to come after anger. Otherwise, I'm just destructive. Anger is an incredible tool. You know, that anger fueled my fire for creating change, for creating music, for hopefully inspiring people to create change and opening eyes to the injustices that were happening. But I also really needed to just inspire hope and incite culture within that. And so it was a huge turning point for me of that's what happens. Hope has to come after anger.
1: Did you want to add something to that, Clayson?
2: Yeah, Sihasin, it's a part of our traditional philosophy as Diné. It's one of our four core main philosophies. So we start, you know, usually from the East with Nihitzakes, with our thoughts. So when we think about or create an idea and we want to bring it into this world, you know, first we think about it and then Nahat'a, we take planning, action, leadership. And then from there, the third one is Ina. It becomes part of our life. We live it. And then from there, you take that next step, which is continuativity. You know, you're continuing, and there has to be hope. It's a very sacred philosophy. It's something that embodies a whole past, present, and future, something that our ancestors carried forward that guided their actions for us to be here. We have to always have that perseverance and ensure that there is something more and that we will do better for our future.
1: Mm-hmm. Why do you think it's important to move on from that anger and that expression of anger to passing on, hopefully, hope to those youth that are out there looking for it?
0: I think that our youth are bombarded by so much in this world. Like, gosh, adults, elders, like, look what has happened to our beautiful Mother Earth. Like, look how we have abused her. Look at how we've created this disposable world that we live in. And look at the wreckage that we're leaving behind for our younger generations. And then somehow we expect them to be the ones who clean it up.
1: Mm.
0: Like, that's not fair. That's not right. It's about all of us taking responsibility and bringing that hope forward and, you know, not placing the burden on other people, not placing burdens on our younger generations. We're the adults here. Without hope, who are we? I mean, who are you if you don't have hope? And can we show up? Can you show up to be your best possible version of yourself for your community, for your family, for the global community, you know, for our beautiful Mother Earth, if you don't have hope? And I think that's everybody's question, is what is hope to you? Who are you if you don't have hope?
1: It's interesting to me that you started out as these angry youth that wanted to scream out your message. And then as you grew as artists and as people, it turned into a hope that you had to fight for in yourself, and then hope that you're passing on to the next generation. And that there's still a lot of injustice going on in the world, certainly in my community, in your community. How do you hold on to that as conduits that are continuously doing this? How do you continue to hold on to hope and pass it on?
0: For me, I find hope every day.
1: Mm.
0: And maybe it's a practice, but finding hope, when I hear, you know, kids and elders talking together and having that intergenerational dialogue, when I hear our language spoken, when I see that there's beautiful aspects of Mother Nature doing what they should be doing, you know, all of this to me is hope. But I really find hope in youth. And one of the projects that I have is called Indigenous Youth Nation. And it's a youth radio show that's also a training. We go into Indigenous communities and we train youth how to create their own radio shows, how to do their own podcasts, how to use the equipment, how to do interviews and all of these things. And at the end of it, like how to edit it, so that it's a piece that can be put on air and distributed and their voices can be heard. And so all of these different aspects is where I find hope and where I get re-inspired. I think we were just up in Canada, and what was incredible was being in the communities and having, you know, young ones come up to me and say, "Hey, Auntie." And I'm like, "I am your Auntie." I'm like, "Yes, this is what it's about." It's like, it's that inspiration, you know. I get so inspired by community. And being able to be of service, you know, to our communities, to our Indigenous communities, and uplift our youth and bring that that relationship. That's how we say it in our language, that bringing that back, you know, where we see each other as relatives, where we don't see those placed borders, where we don't see the isms, the prejudices, the stereotypes that exist, but that we see each other for who we are, and we can have those authentic interactions. Like, that to me is hope.
2: For me, I think the challenges that we face as humanity, you know, there's so much division that we have, and there's a lot of issues here in the States, even with the politics. And, you know, it's easy for people to just turn on the news, look at their phone, scroll, go into doom scrolling. And for that to weigh heavy on the heart, and to find a balance, you know, it's like our elders and our wisdom keepers, the way that they carried themselves upon this earth, like how to walk softly on the earth, you know, how to wake up early, how to pray, there's a path of guidance, you know, of how to live a long, full life and be happy, be healthy. But I think a lot of people are always struggling with trying to perpetually be happy. Mm. But going back to those four main philosophies of thoughts, of how to integrate your thoughts with action and to live and to have hope, you know, you can't be separate from life. You can't just watch a screen all day and imagine that your life is going to improve. It's active participation. You have to live your life. I see so much work being done where ceremonies are coming back. I see different forms of ceremony that were thought to have been lost are coming back into communities. Those are things that are so powerful. There's an abundance of hope, but it takes work, and you have to not just sit on the sidelines. You have to actively engage and do your best to try to help uplift those things that are giving us hope. We got to uplift our community and ensure that the work that needs to take place can move forward in a positive, good, healthy way.
1: Well, thank you so much for your time today and your punk rock wisdom.
2: Thank you.
0: Thank you so much.
1: Sea Hassan is a band made up of Danette siblings, Janita and Clayson Benali. They are based in Flagstaff, Arizona. You're listening to Unreserved on CBC Radio 1, Sirius XM, U.S. Public Radio, and Native Voice 1. I'm Rosanna Deerchild. Today, we're shouting out Indigenous punks like Deborah Lyell, who was the lead singer of the Romeo Void. Punk show flyers, raucous shaky fan vids, aunties wearing band shirts and flannel, and vintage photos of punk rock stars. These are some of the things you'll find scrolling through the Indigenous Punks archive. Their Instagram has almost 500 posts documenting the ongoing story of Indigenous contributions to punk. But the archive offers more than just a look into the past. It's also a community of Indigenous punks who proudly display how Indigenous people have been influencing punk since it broke onto the scene in the 1970s. The Indigenous Punks Archive was created by Christy Martinez, who is of Chicano and Yaqui descent from Sonora, Mexico. Cass Gregg is the co-administrator. He is a member of Tsi Dalldal First Nation in British Columbia. Christy and Cass, welcome to Unreserved.
3: Hey, how's it going?
1: Good. Thank you for asking. Let's start with Christy. Can you describe what the Indigenous Punk Archive is?
4: So it's a digital archive on Instagram, and it's essentially a lot of ephemera and memories, flyers, just a very DIY look at punk. It's part of my thesis work as well, my master's thesis. And I just felt that, you know, instead of just being in the university or locked up or something, I honestly didn't really anticipate the followers. I thought it was just like my cousins or like family members that would like follow or support, or just like, you know, other like graduate students, friends of mine. It was there to also show, I guess, those that are in punk history or in academia or anything like that, or the punk canon, that there's a lot of indigeneity and indigenous influence in punk, the style, the fashion, and the music, and there's a lot of artists from the past and present. So it was also to kind of prove a point, because I think that kind of gets lost within the punk canon. So yeah, it was this very DIY digital platform.
1: Mm. Punk itself is very DIY, so I feel like that works. That makes sense to me. Where did the idea to create the archive come from? You mentioned that you were doing a master's. Tell me about that.
4: The conversations I had with other bands, I didn't want that to get lost or, extractive or anything like that. Like, I'm done with you. Like, you know, it's just like, no, like, let's kind of give the bands a platform to always share what's new with them, or like connect them with other people or get them new fans. That really influenced wanting to kind of put something together to help bands and things like that.
1: That's very cool. It's a very nice way to sort of give back to the community or keep the community going and growing, right?
4: Yes.
1: Yeah. Cass, how did you come across the archive?
3: I think it's just like the classic thing of like the Instagram algorithm showed me something and it caught my eye. And then I was like, what is this? And then I commented, I believe, and said, like, this is important work, and I was really impressed and, like, just inspired to see just how far back things go within punk, and then Christy reached out to me and asked me to help, and she asked me to be a co-admin. It's really fun because I really like to research anyway, so it was fun to try and find new stuff and find cool pictures and history, and now, too, like, the ability to share artists that are current punk bands, and we're not just limited to, you know, here in North America, like we're sharing indigenous bands from around the world. So it's like really been like a fun and rewarding thing to be a part of.
1: Hmm. Being interested in something is different than becoming involved in that something. Why did you want to become involved with it?
3: It was like a bit of a calling because I had been told by like Derek Miller, the native guitar player and singer, that I should do work like this. So I took it as a bit of a sign because I was telling him about how there was so much connections to indigenous originators and innovators. And he was like, yeah, you should be teaching that in school or something. And mm-hmm. like, this is not school, obviously, but it's like, you know, a way to do that kind of work without the limitations of school and being told what to do. So I like that, which is pretty punk, I would guess. And I just felt like it's important for everyone from youth to elders to see where we come from, what we've done, what we're doing. Like, and so I felt that was really important to keep that going. And then in the preparation for this interview, I realized like we're kind of being an archive as we speak, you know, like years from now, people will look at all this, you know, stuff we're sharing, new stuff now will be old, and it'll be a way to keep that stuff cataloged too. So I thought it was pretty cool.
1: That is very cool. Can I call you the professor of punk?
3: No, I wouldn't go that far.
1: Christy's like, actually. You mentioned that, you know, there is a long history of indigenous people in the punk scene or have influenced the punk scene. From a history standpoint, how would you describe the contributions of indigenous people to punk music?
4: We see a lot of inspiration in the UK with anarcho-punk. That was in the maybe late 70s, 80s. They felt like the other punk kind of sold out and was very mainstream and kind of lost its way. Like those bands like Crass really took a lot from indigenous ideologies and ways of life. A lot of things looking at how to sustain the environment, animal rights and things like that, and just kind of grassroots organization. And we were discussing some of the imagery, some of the record labels or the names of bands. You know, One Indian Records was one that they changed. And then you have the Mohawk. That's a tribal haircut, very sacred, very important. And I mean, the Mohawk is the symbol of punk, essentially.
1: Christy, when would you say, you know, the shift happened when Indigipunks, if you will, reclaimed, you know, that sound and the imagery and started building their own community of indigenous punk rockers?
4: Definitely like the Flagstaff movement in the late 80s, 90s. that was where a lot of folks were going to those shows, just like in backyards and things like that in Arizona. And then you had res shows throughout. So I would definitely say like bands like Blackfire, they're talking about things in their community. And so they were talking about different topics than say somebody in New York or somebody in LA. Like they were talking about forced relocation, genocide, their culture. So there was just this very unique message in the punk. Millions of Dead Cops is like a really big punk band, very like anti-capitalism, anti-police and things like that, hence the name. But they were out there with the Navajo people protesting and they threw like a benefit show. So this is in like the late 80s. And then you had some stuff going on in LA, I think with the LA riots and stuff, you just had these little pockets of like indigenous people using their cultural instruments. Aslan in the early 90s and Iconoclast were talking about Columbus and things like that. So it just, yeah, just like very unique themes and topics.

0: a lot of punk of color. You notice that these shows are like at family's house, an auntie's, uncle's house, or like your cousin's house. So you see the family at the show in the backyard, moshing or holding a baby or something. So it's this also familial thing, you know, and you're so close knit with your family. There's probably food somewhere, you know, at these punk gigs or something. So that's something unique. And I think from what I've seen so far, you know, there was a lot going on in the Southwest, in the 80s and the 90s.
1: Who are some of the, young punk bands that you see coming up?
2: Yeah, well, first off, I can think of is like 1876. They call their style powwow punk rock, and they incorporate powwow into their music.
0: The archive even has rockabilly bands. They have hardcore bands. So Heart Museum plays that kind of like post-hardcore emo type of music. I love that. So they have the screaming and the very melodic vocals. They're from the Navajo Nation. They're like an excellent hardcore band. Or you have Low Cash Ninjas. They're like a ska punk band. I see you come and go down my dusty road. Yeah, it's one way from me again. They think that I don't know. They get you. And they're really unique because they play like ska punk. There's like a grindcore folk influence. So they're really, really unique. And then they have imagery of Star Wars. There's a lot of correlation with indigenous folks with Star Wars.
2: Everybody always quotes that they took the hairstyles, but it's like Luke Skywalker. Skywalker sounds like a native name. He lives with his uncle and aunt, like, come on.
1: It's very indigenous.
2: And there's all this busted up vehicles in their yard, like, that's my uncle.
0: So I think there's this like very soft spot for Star Wars. Low Cash, they really incorporate that. They have a, I think, a side band. It's called Anakin's

0: truth speakers and have to say these things, whether it's through music or just, you know, our daily lives, right? Like, you know, my cousin has a thing about the Syth-Kotin War. It was a famous war that my people fought. And he said, that war is every day. It never ended. We need to keep telling our truth. And punk music and metal and everything we do gives us this voice that, you know, we don't have to put a filter on, and we can just say what we have to say and have fun doing it too. You know, like, that's punk. Really, you can do that. You know, like, it's so much about that. It just makes sense that we would have this connection to it.
1: Mm-hmm. Cass, earlier you had mentioned that you find, you know, the work with the archive very rewarding. What is the most rewarding part about working with the archive?
0: I think for me, it's like when somebody finds it and you just see the people going like, wow, I love this. I can't believe all this stuff. And being able to connect to bands all across the world, indigenous bands, like, it's so cool to me that when we share their stuff, like, they're so appreciative of it, where I'm like, man, these guys are like bigger than what we're doing, and then they love what we're doing. So it's like all reciprocal. I really like all of that. I also just love when I do have the time to do the research and find stuff and share stuff. It's so rewarding when people are like, oh, you know, like, I knew that guy, or they share, like, this is my scene, share this stuff. You know, I think that happened with something that Christy posted, and somebody sent us some stuff from the Pacific Northwest, you know, because a lot of people don't even think people want to know about this stuff, maybe. And then it's like, wow, like, here's this thing that we can share this stuff on and share their history and contribute to, right? So mm-hmm. I really love all of that.
1: And Christy, what about for you?
2: Kind of going off of Cass, like, I spoke with one professor, Christopher Horse Thief, and he's from the Pacific Northwest. And then he was in that whole grunge scene, right? And like, he's just shared this other archive with me. And in that archive, you're seeing Nirvana's old lyrics, and they're like scribbled out and stuff like that. So he's sharing with me his scene. And then we're seeing that Kurt Cobain was writing about indigenous people.

0: Kurt Cobain in one of the songs, you know, in his scribbled out lyrics, is talking about tribe territory. So it's rewarding and interesting to see people seeing what's dear to them, what they were involved in, and just learn and just kind of, yeah, show that our culture is important and it's been around, it's been in everything. And yeah, just to support anybody or to have people, you know, really identify or learn something or really find new music. That's the biggest thing too. Find like, oh, this band's awesome. You know, I saw it because of the archive or, you know, the promoter that you shared. I saw their page and all the shows that are going on. We're just facilitating things, but yeah, like that's really rewarding, is making these connections with the people. We're both musicians. We get a little busy, like me, I'm with my son and everything like that, and college and work. But it's like, yeah, I've had the honor to play or sing with 1876, see them on campus, see bands on campus. So it's those really awesome connections that we're making.
1: And what is your biggest hope for the future of the archive?
0: I guess that it keeps going. There's always things to be added to it. It's there for people. It's a platform for musicians, and we just hope that it continues to be.
1: And what about for you, Cass?
2: I hope that more people hear about it and feel like sharing like stuff from their scenes and stuff and just being proud of their contribution, no matter how big or small it is, like they're all part of it, and we want to share all that kind of stuff, because from the start of rock and roll and everything that's came from that, our people have been part of it. So it's like I just want to keep that in people's minds, like, we can do this, and I just want it to be an inspiration for everybody, and like just exactly what happens where people find it and they just, are like, wow, and learn something they never knew. And

0: a connection to something they didn't know they needed to make a connection to. So,
1: well, thank you so much for your time today.
0: Thank you for having us.
2: Thank you so much.
1: Christy Martinez is the creator of the Indigenous Punks Archive. She is of Chicano and Yaqui descent from Sonora, Mexico. Cass Gregg is the co-administrator for the archive. He's a member of Tsai Delbel First Nation in British Columbia. This is Unreserved on CBC Radio 1, Sirius XM, U.S. Public Radio, and Native Voice 1. I'm Rosanna Deerchild, headbanging along to Indigipunks like No More Moments from Siksika First Nation. You're hearing their song, Sunday Morning. As a kid growing up in Portland, Oregon, Gabe Kohlhoff was looking for a place to belong. He found it in the punk scene. He found connection in bands like Flogging Molly that spoke about Irish history, politics, and social movements. But while Gabe spent time at sweaty punk shows, he also spent time in the Sweat Lodge, because he also connected to his traditions like ceremonies and powwow music. Then one day, Gabe had an epiphany, and powwow punk was born.

0: That's a bit of Sunrise on Scattered Skylines by the band 1876. Gabe Kohlhoff is the band's lead singer. Welcome to Unreserved, Gabe.
1: Thank you. How's it going? How are you guys doing?
0: I am feeling very punk rock today, my friend. Gabe, tell me about the moment you realized that punk rock and powwow belong together. Where did the idea for powwow punk rock come from?
1: I was probably like 15 or 16 years old, and I was in the sweat, just came from a show, my ears were ringing, and it was summertime around this time of the year, and I was trying to breathe, and you know, in sweats, that steam and everything, it just gets like hard to breathe. And I was thinking like, man, this is how it felt in the club I was just in. I was like, oh my God, this is all the same. Like everything is the same. We're all singing together. They were singing the same song. We're shoulder to shoulder with our people. If somebody in the sweat goes down, you pick them up. If somebody in the pit at a show goes down, you pick them up. Like it's all the same. And that's kind of where it started as a seed in my head, but it didn't really get any further than that until like years later. We had a song. I was in a band with my oldest brother called the Closet Monsters. We had a song called Revolution, and it was about Indian people and how our time has come into like to be who we're meant to be. And the song was like a straightforward four to the floor beat. And so I told my brother, like, what if we put powwow drums in this song? My mom had this little powwow drum that she had gotten from the grandfathers of Black Lodge singers. They gave it to her a long time ago. So we took that little drum and we put it into the song, and then for some reason in the final mix it got taken out, so it didn't end up in it. But that's where I was like, the science of it finally came into my head, and I was like, this is how I could do it. This is exactly how it should be done.
0: As we said, you started attending, you know, punk shows as a teenager. What drew you into that scene?
1: I don't know, it just always spoke to me. Like my best friend Mark, who's the drummer of the band now, he was always into punk rock. I have one older brother that was really, really into punk and grunge. And I have one older brother who's in the band with me, Joe. He was always really into hip hop and stuff. So I grew up in a predominantly like Black and Mexican neighborhood. So punk rock wasn't really a neighborhood thing, but it was something that identified me with my best friend Mark. It was something that identified me with other kids at school, I guess. I skated, so that was part of it. And then the aggression and just the passion that you could hear in punk rock was something that I recognized quicker than any other music. I grew up hearing powwow music, and it was just like, that's just what there was. Like powwow music is just something that you hear all the time. But hearing punk rock was like, it was different. And specifically the song Come With Me by the Deviants. That's like this song that I would listen to before soccer practice or soccer games, and I would just get like super pumped up. And I loved how that music style made me feel, like how it got my blood rushing, and I just felt like I could do anything when I would listen to punk rock.
0: We mentioned that you were a fan of bands like Flogging Molly. What was it about their, you know, the message in their music that inspired and reached you?
1: I liked how they spoke about their history and told their stories. Like the song Tobacco Island is my favorite song. It's the biggest inspiration for what I do.

0: I listen to it all the time, and it just tells the story about how the Irish were enslaved and taken to Barbados by Cromwell, which was like a British dude. And they don't say like the British suck and the English suck and you did this to us and we're victims. They're just like, well, this is what happened, and we continued, and here I am today. And that was something that I loved, and I was like, man, that's the way to do it.
1: Yeah. So you seem to have a lot of musical influences, hip hop, punk rock. And then you match them up. But I also understand you spent a lot of time in ceremony growing up and listened to, you know, to powwow music and stuff, as well as a lot of time in punk shows. When did you start thinking you could mash up those two and use punk music in the same way bands like Flogging Molly were doing?
0: I've been really careful about what I mix in and how I mix it. So like the song that we just heard, Sunrise on Scattered Skylines, it's a morning song, like a sunrise song.
1: Yeah.
0: And it's one that I wrote myself. So it's nobody else's words. It's not technically a ceremonial song. However, my band, we don't play that because we usually play at night. And songs like that shouldn't be sung at night. They should be sung in the morning as the sun's rising. Like the song Whistles at Night, I wanted to put whistles in it, and I was like, yeah, but then you're whistling at night, you know, like you're not supposed to be doing that. But I've been really like pretty careful about what I'm mixing in. I have not mixed in any traditional songs that are ceremonial. Everything that I sing, I've written myself so that I'm not mixing in something that shouldn't be played with.
1: What is the significance of the number 1876?
0: So June 25th and 26th of 1876 is the Battle of Little Bighorn, or Battle of Greasy Grass, depending on who you talk to. But it's where the Northern Cheyenne, the Sioux, the Oglalas, the Lakotas, the Arapaho, and then a small band of Blackfeet came together and defeated Custer and was able to defend and keep their way of life from perishing under the U.S. government. So it's like the thing I was speaking about earlier, where it was a unification of tribes and the ability to have a common goal and support each other and accomplish this thing that even Custer himself said couldn't be accomplished. His famous last words were, there's not enough Indians on the planet to stop the 7th Cavalry, and me and my family and my tribe, we did. So it's less about the defeat of Custer and all those Irish kids and more about the idea that we as Indian people need to support each other. We need to unify as people, celebrate our differences, celebrate each other, but have that common goal, because we will accomplish anything we put our minds to as long as we do it together. So it's a reminder to Indian people, we have to stick together because no one else is going to do this for us.
1: Mm. Lots of people might think that, you know, punk rock is very angry. You know, it's an anthem for the angry youth. But you seem to have a very positive message. What do you say to that? To people who say, "Oh, punk is so angry," while you are singing about things like unity and strength.
0: Punk can be angry for sure. Every style of music can be angry. Even powwow ceremony songs, we have war songs. They can be angry, but this is just who I am. So we do have songs that are a little angry, a little obnoxious, a little arrogant, because I'm a human and humans are allowed to express those kinds of emotions. But it's not my only identification. Anyone who's ever known me growing up knows that my biggest identity is my family, the people that I love, the people that I carry with me. And I just want to celebrate that. I want to celebrate my mom, my dad, my aunties, my uncles, my brothers, my cousins. I want them all to feel the love that I feel for them. This is who I want to speak to, who I want to celebrate, because you deserve it. I deserve it. We all deserve that.
1: Mm. How do young people react to your powwow punk rock?
0: I think they react like everybody. I think they're like, what? What is this? Like, it's like, what and why? What is this? Why is this? But I think kids get it. They go crazy, man. They go off in the pit. That's for sure. Like the kids, man, our music gets them stirred up. It's awesome. I love it. Mm-hmm. I love seeing the energy.
1: Yeah, for sure. You know, kids, they have this ability to to make room for this kind of different, you know, shades of music, different tones and cadences of music, because it's all sort of storytelling, right?
0: Exactly.
1: And how do you think that punk rock powwow or powwow punk rock helps hold on to, you know, your culture and traditions and your histories and stories?
0: I do tell exact stories of my life. Indian people, at least where I come from, were like oral tradition people. Like, we pass down our stories through actual stories and through songs and all that kind of stuff. Or you talk about you paint your horse and that tells some of the story of your horse. Or the way you dance tells battles that you've seen and things like that, or hunts that you've gone on. So we have all these different ways of telling stories, and this is just another way. Like, we have evolved. So me, an Indian growing up in the city, a Cheyenne, a Blackfeet kid growing up in the city has influenced me. I'm covered in tattoos, just like my city's covered in graffiti. I sing punk rock and hip hop because that's what I grew up listening to. I grew up in a predominantly Black and Mexican neighborhood. I play powwow music and sing traditional music because that's the res came to me. I grew up around Indians. Like, I'm a half breed. I didn't know none of my white family. I just knew Indians. They're the only ones who ever came around. So they put influence on me. So I guess, like, it's telling my story, but I'm not the only one. I got two brothers. There's at least two other people on this planet who have the same story as me, and this will resonate with them. And if there's two of us, then there's more. And I want to be adding to our history as Indian people and reminding Indian people, but more specifically reminding the rest of the planet, and specifically our land, the people who are on our land right now, that we are evolving right along with them. We're not caught in the past.
1: Gabe, thank you so much for your time today.
0: Thank you.
1: That was very poetic. I like that. Gabe Kohlhoff is the lead singer and founder of the indigenous powwow punk band 1876. He is Cheyenne and Blackfeet and based in Portland, Oregon. That's all our time on Radio Indigenous. This episode was produced by Rhiannon Johnson, Kim Kasher, Bridget Stringer Holden, and Elena Hudgens Lyle. 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I'm your favorite cousin, Rosanna Deerchild, coming at you from Winnipeg in Treaty 1 territory. Kinaskanamit Nawal, I will say.

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A very pleasant hello, Bob Brown here. Time now for Blues After Hours. We come this way every week, and we love playing the blues for you just the way you like them. We have coming your way Indigenous, but we're going to start our program with Shelley Morning's song. Her tune is entitled Fatherless Child. Sit back, relax, coming at you just the way you like them. Nothing but the blues.

The unmistakable, beautiful voice of Sam Cooke, When a Boy Falls in Love, off the compact disc, Keep Moving On. You also heard music, another selection from Sam Cooke. It was entitled Only 16, and it came off the compact disc, A Portrait of a Legend. In front of Sam, you heard Indigenous, I'm Missing You, off the compact disc, Gray Skies. Shelley Morning Song started our program with Fatherless Child off the compact disc, Simple Truth. Bob Brown, Got the Controls, thank you for coming along and taking this bluesy ride. We love playing the blues for you, and we come this way every week, playing the blues just the way you like them. We have coming right now, Billy Joe Green, Kokum's Cadillac.

I'm Bob Brown. The program is Blues After Hours. Before our break, you heard the one, the man, the one and only man, Buddy Guy, Stone Crazy, off the compact disc, the definitive Buddy Guy. Also, you heard Dr. John Iko. Iko was the name of Dr. John's tune, and that came off the compact disc, an introduction to Dr. John. Right now, we have music coming your way from Carrie Morin, Laid Back.

That is Nina Simone, No Good Man off the compact disc, Forbidden Fruit. You're listening to Blues After Hours. You also heard music from Bessie Smith, Homeless Blues, off Bessie's compact disc entitled Bessie Smith Anthology. You also heard music from Carrie Morin, Laid Back off the compact disc, Cradle to the Grave. We have now Pura Fe, Sacred Sea.

a good time. I've been running, trying to catch hung up in my mind. Just got to give myself a good talking to this time.

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Refried confusion is making itself clear. Wonder which way to go to get on out of.

You're listening to Blues After Hours. Dr. John, right place, wrong time. In front of Dr. John, you heard Pura Fey, Sacred Seed, off the compact disc of the title track. Bob Brown right here, having fun. Thanks for coming along and taking this bluesy ride. We come your way every week, and we just love playing the blues for you just the way you like them. Here's Deborah Coleman. Deborah Coleman, The Man Is Mine.

That is music from Deborah Coleman, The Man Is Mine. Off the compact disc, I Can't Lose. Bob Brown, thank you for coming along and taking this bluesy ride. As you know, we come this way every week and I love playing the blues for you just the way you like them. We're going to wrap our program with Lady Soul, Aretha Franklin. You make me feel like a natural woman.

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7: Yahweh Skanakagwego, I'm thankful you're well. You're listening to Gyno. Gyno is a Seneca word for music or song. I'm your host, Brett Mabee, and I'm coming to you from the Allegheny Territory of the Seneca Nation. Each week we take a listen to some amazing music from different indigenous artists from all across Turtle Island. You are hereby cordially invited to enjoy the music and the chat. It's with great pleasure that I welcome my good friend, Captain Rob Bloodgate of Kuik, back to Gyno. We have a lot to talk about today, including the band's upcoming documentary, The Magic of Noise. We're going to be discussing Captain Rob's solo effort, Dead Precedents, upcoming projects, and so much more. So without further ado.
8: Our sky lay itself upon the earth. Lips pressed to the clouds, a last roar of breath. A gray sun shone a pale face, one so bold, looking down upon a vanishing race. Not to be revered, no, not to be revered. Somewhere they forgot, we forgot, we survived. We forgot we survived, and yes, we did survive. We are a reminder that our ancestors too thrived. Believing the good they die young, we would join the numbers in the canoe, going across to the beautiful island, sailing to avoid an icon of an ancient face. Dragged hearts across a sandy beach. Yep, we dragged our hearts across that sandy beach, and our footprints disappeared. Riding tides, we played ball without a reach. That reach to a familiar goal. The language of many singers sing into one. Pulling a heavy heart up a mountain, we sang to the top, yes. And they sang, we still sing at the top. And we let go with a fair dose of dignity. Mama once said, funny how we are given an approximate time of 9 months waiting to be born. Yet we never know when we're gonna die. Our sky lay itself upon the earth, lips pressed to the clouds, a last four,

0: Coup Week, and they forgot they survived. Kicking off our listening of great experimental jazz, storytelling, and soundscapes today on Gyno. Welcome to today's chat. I'm joined on the line with Kui guitarist Captain Rob, once again Rob Ludgate, Blackfoot, living on Lummi territory, working throughout the community, doing some great things in the world of music and beyond. And it's always a pleasure to get caught up with my good friend. And today we have a couple of things to talk about. I'll get there in just a second, but I've already gone on long enough. So welcome once again to Gyno today, Rob. How have you been?
1: I've been good. Thank you so much for having me back on. One of my favorite shows in the Indian country. I appreciate you having me back.
0: I certainly can't say thank you enough for the great endorsement as well. I really take a lot of pride in the kinds of conversations that we can have musically. And, you know, as we've gotten to know each other as a musician, I really feel that I bring a little bit of a musical approach to the way that we're doing things. So before doing a quick introduction for the new listener, I just wanted to make mention of the bed music that we're all enjoying today. That is one of the reasons we're talking and getting caught up. Captain Rob on January 1st released Dead Precedents. We're going to talk about this latest solo release, and we're also going to be talking about Kuik's brand new documentary, The Magic of Noise. So the band's music is going to be our musical selections. And as always, it's fun having Cool Week's music on because it's a really simple playlist. But in an attempt to not just play selections from, I feel the listener benefits best from getting the full song because they unfold in a very specific way, and there is kind of a magic about this. And again, I think that brings us full circle to how our conversation is going to be today. So, to summarize, what you hear right now is scene one from Captain Rob's Dead Precedents. We'll get back into a quick tune, and then you will hear scene two and scene three, respectively, for the remainder of the musical bed. And who knows, this might signal a little bit of a change for how Gyno production is done. Either way, what's so fun is that when I talk with Rob and when I talk about Kui, when we discuss these matters, there is a little bit of room to be experimental and take risks and do things that might be a little bit out of the ordinary. So we're going to have a lot of fun. Now, I got all of that out of the way. Rob, once again, if you could just very briefly tell the new listener out there a little bit about yourself.
1: Yeah, thank you for everyone. I go by the name of Captain Rob. I'm Siksika. I was born and raised in the Seattle area. I've been playing music for several decades. I'm currently, my primary project right now is the band Kuik, which is based out of Seattle, Washington, where other members include Preston Singletary on bass, Gene Tagaban on vocals and flute. They're both Clinkit. Arsandra Cunningham Segundo, our vocalist, who's from Haida. Air Jazz, our new vocalist from Clinkit, from up in Alaska. Our drummer Ed Littlefield, who's Clinkit. We also have a number of non-native, great non-native musicians in the band right now. Skarik, the saxophone, the Dark Lord of Saxophone, as he's often referred to.
0: That kind of genius.
1: Yeah. Skarik's still in our crew. Nice. We're like a 10 or 11 person unit at any given time. So we usually have so many members, I'm having to stop and run through my list, make sure I'm naming everybody. But we've been going. Our band was co-founded by Preston Singletary and Bernie Worrell from Parliament Funkadelic and Talking Heads, and was the last, you know, full band project that Bernie worked on before he passed away. And, you know, we lost Bernie several years ago, and we've still continued on the project with the vision that Bernie and Preston had. So I'm also a guitar player, kind of on solo stuff, been a beat maker since I was in high school. I played keyboards and bass. I used to play drums, but not so much anymore. I kind of do the freelance thing in addition to that.
0: Well, there's a lot to unpack there, and we're going to do our best to kind of sift through some of this, because, you know, obviously the limitations are we have about 20 minutes, and we could really do this, I think, like all day, and maybe, who knows, perhaps one day we will, you know. With Kuik, I mean, the last time we got caught up on Guy Note, I feel really fortunate to have made your acquaintance, I guess during the Bernie years, and the last time you were on Guy Note, kind of signaled, and Wooch, and signaled the end of the bookmark of the Bernie years, and you mentioned having Air Jazz on the roster now, and he does kind of bring that freshness of the young minds into the crew, and we're going to get into all of that and what can be experienced in the new documentary that's coming out, The Magic of Noise. Let's just spend a couple more minutes and talk about the solo effort. What is fun about it is that, as I notice on the album cover, there is definitely a little bit of a feeling that this is a soundtrack of sorts.
1: Yeah, you know, it's an unofficial soundtrack to a movie that's never been made. You know, I recorded it in my garage during the COVID, the height of the COVID pandemic. And, you know, after doing a lot of Kuik stuff for a number of years, I was inspired to make an album of just guitars with nothing else on it, and see how compelling of an album could I make with nothing but overdubs and layers of guitars on it. And, you know, I grew up really loving, as a kid growing up on, you know, the Canon Pictures movies of the early 80s, like the Charles Bronson Death Wish movies, and, you know, Italian movies like, you know, horror and spaghetti westerns, you know, Dario Argento stuff. And I've been delving a lot more into movie scores, as, you know, being the music that I'm really finding inspiring. So I decided I was going to see if I could do something in that vein, and, you know, how far can I push the guitar playing into where you don't realize it's a guitar being played, and, you know, the challenge of that. And also at the same time, you know, taking the influence of, you know, beat makers like, and producers like Jay Dilla. Jay Dilla's Donuts album was a big influence on it, and just the way of having, you know, all those small segments interlock into a bigger one, to where it's just almost like a movie, basically, but in sound. So it was definitely a combination of a lot of that, looking back at my, you know, being a junior high kid watching, renting VHSs of movies that probably should not have been rented to, you know, a junior high school kid. But yeah, there's still movies I love to watch. So it's kind of like, okay, how can I recontextualize those into, you know, the urban Indian experience? And, you know, and also, you know, a lot of it just, you know, kind of the concept of, you know, what's going on with the courts right now in relation to Indian country, whether it's, you know, Indian Child Welfare Act cases, to the McGirt decision at Supreme Court, and just, you know, so much of the daily lives of people in Indian country is so directly impacted by court decisions, you know. So that was kind of the other narrative going on, you know, the height of that Brakeen case, you know, Supreme Court right now, that ICLA case, that was definitely floating around in there too.
0: If you look at the tagline for this soundtrack on Bandcamp, in a world where treachery and perjury went hand in hand, one man dared to file one declaration after another with a vengeance. I mean, that sounds like a Charlie Bronson flick, you know? it's great.
1: Just think about it. If Charles Bronson was playing a Native American Rights Fund attorney, like, what mayhem would ensue.
0: It also makes me think of Courtroom of Thieves too, right? From Wooch.
1: Totally. Yeah, it's like an Indian country. You know, you think about it, how much, you know, these court decisions impact our daily lives compared to the average, you know, U.S. citizen. And it's like, yeah, it's, you know, definitely I think courts and courtrooms play so much more of a daily role in our communities. That was, you know, part of the concept at play there, too.
0: Another fun element of Dead Precedents is, I guess, the element of chance that is kind of involved, because it is providing our bed. It is helping to frame, I guess, the overall color of our conversation. And that's kind of fun, too. You know, we're both into experimental music, and there's something kind of fun about that element of chance with recorded music. So yeah, I'm excited to come back. We'll dive more into the documentary. In fact, I was granted permission to share the trailer for The Magic of Noise, but that's coming up in a little bit. I don't want to get too far ahead of myself. We're going to get into a track from Kuig's 2019 Heen. So buckle up and enjoy Before the Raven Calls. We'll come back and get caught up some more when the song is done. In the meantime, Asaranonda Jates, you ought to sing along. You're listening to Gyno.

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Oh, I'm thankful for that morning sun. How about you? How about you?

0: Quay Quay. This is Molly O'Bonsman, and you're listening to Dino with Brett Maybe.
1: I run to the south. 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

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How about you?

0: As we wind down that track, that's Kooiks Before the Raven Calls from the album Heen, today on Gynone. I'm joined on the line with Captain Rob, one of the OG members with this great collective based out of Seattle. When we were getting caught up in the first block, we were discussing a little bit of Captain Rob's musical upbringing. It was something that I'd also like to remind listeners, be sure to go check out the last time he joined me on the show. We're looking at, I think, January of 2022. So be sure to go check out gynomusic.fm. Of course, the music that you hear providing our soundtrack for today's conversation is Scene 2 right now from Captain Rob's latest solo release, called Dead Precedents. So as we climb back into our conversation, we're going to get lost in a little bit of the magic of Kooik and the magic of noise. And let's dive into this documentary. What kind of a background can you give me on this project?
1: Yeah, so when we started, actually even before I was in the band, when the genesis of Kooik was starting, Preston, you know, was in communication with some documentary makers and decided he wanted to invite them in to document what was going on. And kind of as the band's trajectory started, you know, going, the documentary folks kept joining us. So they've been really documenting kind of the journey of the trajectory of the band over the last several years and, you know, going in depth into the music and, you know, not just Bernie's presence, but, you know, presence of, you know, people like the late Clarissa Resolve, who's, you know, was such a important piece of the band. She was, you know, this super important Clinket Weaver kind of, I'm just trying to find the best word for it, just because English doesn't always capture, you know, in the best words, you know, somebody's role in the community.
0: She was a weaver in the band, yeah?
1: Yeah, not many bands have weavers.
0: Yeah.
1: So we would actually be in the studio and she would have, you know, the loom set up in there, you know, and be weaving during the session. And Kooik's always been a really different type of band format in every way compared to any other band I've been in. It's really cool and outside of the box, just the whole creative process and just the relationships within the band. It's such a unique project.
0: What can listeners do to get involved with this documentary?
1: Yeah, so the documentary has a crowdfunding project going on that you can find information on by going to the Kooik website, which is KHUEEX.com. And we should have another crowdfunding campaign coming up for the upcoming Kooik albums that are going to be released hopefully later this year. So our website's the best way to check in on that.
0: Well, hey, we got to save something to talk about in just a little bit too, so let's not get too far with the new stuff, because there's a lot there, Rob. With the documentary, before moving on and getting back into our listening, it is in post-production now, correct?
1: Yeah, so they've filmed everything. We actually just recorded an original score for it. So yeah, it's at the editing stage, and I'm hoping it's going to be out later this year, early next year. Yeah, it was great. Actually, just in January, we kind of hunkered down and came up with some music to put in, original music just specifically for the documentary to get put in there, in addition to like the live footage and whatnot. But yeah, it's cool. We've kind of started, you know, even branching out into, you know, the movie scoring process, which has been pretty cool.
0: Has that got the gears turning for other kinds of film projects that Kooik might head up?
1: I would love to have us go in that direction. I think this is kind of the first project on that. But yeah, we're definitely starting to think about, you know, doing some, you know, some library music for other projects too. So it's been cool. I've always wanted to get into, you know, movie scoring and, you know, branching out into that. So it's been cool to, you know, start learning that process.
0: Sure, sure. And you did mention, I mean, they've been following you guys for the last 5 years, so they're really capturing a lot of this transition that's going on too. And I would imagine that it will be featuring Air Jazz in it too.
1: Yes, he's new to us. Sandra Segundo's new to us. So yeah, it's been cool seeing, you know, these new folks get integrated into it and bring their experiences into the project and add even more depth to it.
0: Right. And of course, this leads to all sorts of exciting possibilities for the future of Kuik as you bring other minds into the collaborative process. Rob, let's take a quick break, get back into our listening. We have a little bit more time to get caught up. And once again, we're going to have two tracks this time. I know, we're really spreading the playlist on this one. It's going to be The Concept of Time kicking things off right now from Kuik's 2021 Wooch. And then we'll be right back after hearing the Magic of Noise trailers. You'll hear some of the perspectives of members of the band, including Preston Singletary and Air Jazz and Sandra Segundo and so much more. So stick around. We'll get caught back up in just a few. In the meantime, enjoy this track from Kuik today on Gynote.

0: I think it's really important to have that cross-cultural exchange. Our whole culture was all about conveying knowledge by way of storytelling. It was oral history.
1: There will definitely be a different kind of message behind the music, mythology, storytelling, traditional music, sharing culture and stories and dancing.
0: That's how we retained our information. We didn't have books. And to this day, that's how it works. The artist is the storyteller.
2: For a long time, it was hard for Native bands to get hired. You know, like in the 60s, there's limited opportunities of where you could go play at.
3: As a musician, you understand when you get up there that you're doing something that people before you couldn't. Forcefully oppressed, in some cases, people who died for the ability to bring out masks, to bring out blankets, to bring out songs, to bring out drums, to bring out all of that. And so to get up there and to be yourself in front of people in this powerful way, bringing these songs out, is a political act.
1: You know, it's something new. I don't think you've ever heard anything quite like it. I mean, everybody says that, well, it's hard to categorize my band.
2: We're taking cues from like what Jim Pepper did. Jim Pepper took traditional music. He combined it with jazz. He combined it with funk.
4: As a jazz musician, like, you know, listening to John Coltrane and music, you know, like that, there's always a spiritual element to it.
5: To me, you know, jazz is the teacher, funk is the preacher, right?
1: And, you know, the early 80s, I learned about the Talking Heads. Then I learned about Parliament Funkadelic. They were getting into this sort of extended grooves and soloing, and I heard this keyboard player, you know, and I knew it was a big part of it.
6: I'm inspired by everything, because I hear everything. I'm inspired by bird calls.
7: Doing contemporary art, contemporary music, shows the world, you know, we're still here. We're still creating, we're still synthesizing and, you know, dealing with contemporary society and evolving.
8: We're not all feathers, we're not all cedar, we're not all bear skin, or we don't ride horses. Us even being here and doing something creative with our energy and time and showing that is to say, like, yo, we know the struggle, but we have to create something beautiful. And if we don't, then we've missed the messages of our ancestors.

0: once again, Kuik and the trailer from the Magic of Noise documentary in post-production right now. So stay tuned for news on the release, and stay tuned with more great news that Kuik has going on, because they absolutely have no signs of slowing down. There's so much going on within the band right now that I really can't emphasize enough, Rob, how excited I am to be able to pick your brain some more here in the relatively near future.
1: Hey, I always welcome you.
0: You had mentioned that the soundtrack for Magic of Noise is the band's first foray into that kind of project, but that's only one of the things that's going on, right? You also have like at least three other albums in various stages of production?
1: Yeah, we have three or four albums that are in the midst of completion right now. We have an album that's done called Seattlon that's mixed. We're just working on getting it mastered, and then that should be coming out here shortly later this year. That's been a cool project because that was, you know, the first thing we started working on once the COVID pandemic started easing up enough to where we could all be in the studio together. So that album's

0: kind of started revealing itself as being a unintentional concept album about the urban Indian community in Seattle. And Seattlean is a Haida term for Seattle. So a lot of that material talks, you know, kind of from the perspective of, you know, people from other tribes not local to Washington, you know, ending up there, whether it's being relocated or moving there for school or for work. And that album just kind of ended up being about that, which is the way a lot of our music works, is we don't really try to push the music into being what we want it to be. As pretentious as that may sound, we like to kind of lay it down and then get out of the way and, you know, look for those common threads that, you know, and let the music show us what it wants to be as far as the album. And for some reason, that just ends up happening every time, that there ends up being some kind of unifying factor in it that makes sense. So that album is really close to coming out. We started working on another full band album that is not yet titled. It's in the mixing stage right now that we're super excited about. And, you know, definitely the Seattlean album is a very guitar-dominated album, whereas the album that's going to be after that, that's in the mixing stage, is very keyboard-dominated, which has been cool because we used a lot of synths and, you know, no soft synth or VSTs on it. It's all, hardware keyboards, you know. So we got, you know, these old Insonic synths from the 80s. You know, that have a lot of, you know, John Carpenter kind of sounds on it, which has been pretty cool. And the score to the Kuik documentary is going to be coming out as a standalone album. And then we have kind of an ambient experimental album that might be coming out as well. So we're about four albums deep right now on stuff that is nearing completion. So it's just definitely been busy. This past January February and March, we recorded so much stuff. It was about a week and a half in the studio straight, just doing full days in there. So it was kind of cool. It was kind of disorienting, you know. It's like you spend that much time in a room with no windows, and it's hard to tell how much time has gone by and what day it even is at a certain point. So yeah, it was a blast. But yeah, it was an experience for sure.
1: Well, it's funny that you say that, because we've been trying to connect since Dead Precedents came out. And then you were so busy in January, and then of course I was getting ready for the baby and everything in February and March, right? So this has been a long overdue conversation, and I'm certainly glad that we can get caught up. Before we do wrap things up, in addition, are you guys going to be able to get any touring in this year?
0: Yeah, later this year we have a number of kind of Puget Sound shows coming up in June and July, and then we're going to be making it up to Alaska when it gets to be the fall, and making it out to Oklahoma, which later this fall or winter too, which is going to be great because we've never taken the band out there before. So this is going to be our second, you know, full band trip to Alaska, but I love going to Oklahoma, so that's the one I'm most excited about coming up. So,
1: well, I hope you guys can make it out to the East Coast here in the near future. I mean, we got to mention the fifth Beatle of the 11th member of Kuik, Randall Dunn. I mean, he just finished up a Jim Jarmusch film. He's been involved with the band all this time, and I'm optimistic that you guys will be able to make it out this way here in the near future.
0: Yeah, we would love to get out there. I know that's been on our list, making it out that way, just because I was fortunate enough to be able to get out there when I was playing with Red Earth, and playing in New York was great. I loved playing to New York audiences. so yeah, I hope we can find a way to make it out there sooner than later.
1: What are the best ways for fans to connect with Kuik?
0: Yeah, so we are on social media. We're on Facebook, we're on Instagram. We have our music, all of the music that we've released so far is up on our Bandcamp page. Our website's the best, easiest thing to remember. But yeah, we try to stay pretty accessible on social media when people hit us up.
1: Thank you so much for taking a little bit of time to get caught up with me on your solo efforts. That Precedence has been a lot of fun to weave into the show in an interesting way, you know what I mean? And of course, we're celebrating the discography of Kuik as we do a little bit of a retrospective with our listening today and look forward to this next chapter that is very fastly emerging for the band. And I also look forward to future conversations and future ways to collaborate here. Thank you so much for joining me today, Rod.
0: Oh, thanks for having me again. Appreciate it, Brett.

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6: Welcome to Indigenous in Music. I'm your host, Larry Kay, from the Ho-Chunk Nation. Today, we're celebrating 20 years on the radio. Starting in 2006, we broadcast our first show from Minneapolis, Minnesota. Now, after 400 guests and thousands of new and original tunes from Turtle Island, the beat goes on. Every week, your musical journey starts right here at the Say Magazine Studios in sunny Bradenton, Florida. Nothing has changed. Let's get ready. We're about to take off.

That's music from Cher and Sonny. All right, we're going to take off from where it all started, Minneapolis, Minnesota. Music now from Blue Dog. This is Stomp Dance. I'm Larry Kay. We are Indigenous in Music.

Oh yeah, Tracy Bone. Soldiers of Love from Manitoba. One of my first guests. Geez, 20 years ago. Man, I'm telling you, we've been around the block, you can say. Right, right. All right, up to South Dakota. Here's Brulé and Robbie B. This is Stomp Dance.

Yeah, Mr. Carlos Santana. Man, that album goes way back when I was way back. Yeah. I want to invite you over to our homepage, indigenousmusic.com. Our new announcement is we have the new Indigenous and Music Directory. Come on over and take a peek inside and see who's in there. Brand new. 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We'll get you the news as soon as it comes in. 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The beat goes on. All right, Stevie Sellers, hook it up. I was born my daddy's son.

That was music from Tom B. of Exit, the creator. 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

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All right, time to head over to California. Here we go, Thunderhand Joe in the Medicine Show. Tamanka Swamp Dew.

Oh yeah. Way back. That's Redbone. 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All right, we're going to head over to New Mexico. Here's the Plateros, Without You.

It's music from the Mexican Institute of Sound. In case you didn't know, we've been on the air for 20 years. We're celebrating today our 20-year anniversary from Minneapolis to Bradenton. Now that's what I'm talking about. Hey, check us out. And to help celebrate, we've launched the new

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We're going to turn it up for you. All right, over to L.A. Here's Elastic Bond, Frecuencia Natural. I'm Larry Kay.

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We're going to take a short break, and we will be right back. 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I'm going to hook you up now with some music from Robbie Robinson. Here is In the Blood.

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2: 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In today's headlines, Trump shrinks two Utah national monuments, and Connecticut advocates oppose a new youth detention center. 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
3: 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Shub joins us on the next Native America Calling.
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3: All right, we're not over yet. Here we go. Music now from Rematriation. Ceremony Beyond the Fence.

music from Tracy Lee Nelson. I'm Larry Kay. I'm a tribal member of the Ho-Chunk Nation. I get to hang out with you guys for the last 20 years. Love ya. Now here's Tribes, Long Black Cadillac. Yeah.

Oh, yeah. Technicolor Fabrics. Time to head over to California. Here's Sean Perry. Pipe of Peace. I'm Larry Kay. We are Indigenous and Muzak.

Oh yeah, music from Cinematic. Here's Upground. These guys were on my show 20 years ago when they were about 20 years old. From California. This one's Ready Wagon. We are indigenous in music.

Yeah. Elastic Bond. We're going to take a short break, and we'll be right back. The Indigenous music industry finally has a home of its own. The new Indigenous in Music Directory is now live, connecting artists, bands, labels, media, festivals, and fans from across Turtle Island. 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

are the music makers, bringing the medicine that you need and makes you feel good. It all starts at indigenousandmusic.com. It's time for the home stretch. Let's head up to BC. Here's Janet Panic. Sweet you.

0: Robbie Robinson, In the Blood. That's from his classic Masters album. Hey, if you ever want to get a hold of me, feel free to email me at larry@indigenousandmusic.com and I'll email you back. Also, any questions about the new Indigenous and Music directory, feel free to give me a ring. Yeah, let's hook it up. Here's Taya Quino.
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0: safe.
1: That's music from Defy. All right, up to South Dakota, Richie DeSerda. Here's Never Felt Better.
2: Hey, mama, I hate to do it to him, but I know I got you with the rapper.

Oh, yeah. It's music from way back. War. From Cheech and Chong days. That's what I'm talking about. We're going to take a short break, and we will be right back. 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
2: 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We've only just begun. And the beat goes on.

Well, that was a first. Sonny and Cher hanging with Larry K on his 20th year anniversary. I hope you're enjoying today's show. If you missed part of today's show, always find us where we hang. Thank you for tuning in to Indigenous in Music and supporting us and our musicians. Indigenous in Music has been produced by Larry K. Our engineer is Paul Salvatore. Our theme music is composed by Lenny Long. Today's show has been recorded at the Say Magazine Studios in Bradenton, Florida. 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Have yourself a good evening and a good night. It's been a fun 20 years and I ain't going nowhere. I'll be back again next week. Until next time, from all of us here at Indigenous in Music, adios.

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5: This is Sean Spruce, host of Native America Calling. 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

Welcome to Native America Calling. I'm Sean Spruce. For the first time, the Pell Grant, a government subsidy for undergraduate students, will be expanded to cover short-term workforce programs at eligible higher education institutions, including tribal colleges and universities. The Workforce Pell Grant program was included in last year's tax and spending bill to boost America's workforce. We'll discuss the viability of vocational school and how the new program is expected to take shape in Native America. We're back after the news.

0: This is National Native News. I'm Jill Freitas. President Trump slashed the size of two national monuments in Utah Monday. The sites feature ancient cliff dwellings and scenic canyons, as well as coal and uranium deposits. As Chris Clements of KNAU reports, the move comes over the objections of tribal nations and conservation groups.
1: Trump issued proclamations that reduce Bears Ears and Grand Staircase Escalante by about 90% each. At a signing event with Utah Governor Spencer Cox, Trump said the reduction gives the land back to the people of Utah. Trump tried shrinking the monuments during his first term, but former President Biden reversed the decision. Tim Peterson with the conservation nonprofit Grand Canyon Trust says the tribal nations that consider the monuments culturally significant weren't consulted.
2: That lack of consultation represents a violation of federal trust and treaty obligations to tribes.
1: A survey of Utah residents commissioned by the trust in 2024 shows support for keeping both monuments at the size Biden determined. For KNAU, I'm Chris Clements in Flagstaff.
0: Connecticut juvenile justice advocates want the state to halt plans for a new youth detention center. Edwin J. Vieira reports.
3: Connecticut juvenile justice advocates want the state to halt plans for a new youth detention center. The latest reentry, goal-oriented, individualized opportunity to nurture success, or Regions Center, is slated to fulfill a 2018 law when the state's last large youth prison closed. Christina Quaranto with the Connecticut Justice Alliance says that was 8 years ago, and the state should invest in alternatives to incarceration instead.
4: Opening a new facility would be taking many steps backwards. It would be the opposite of progressive and doing what's right for young people. So I encourage lawmakers to think about that. The barrier there, folks are like, this is in state statute, this is what we have to do, and we really need to get rid of that barrier.
3: In considering alternatives to incarceration, Quaranta says the state must ask young people what they need to be engaged and have the programs and services they require. But she says there is a disconnect between what policymakers know needs to be done and what families and communities are asking for. Given the short legislative session this year, the state wasn't able to address alternatives to incarceration. At the start of the session, Quaranta wanted to see lawmakers review the State Department of Corrections budget to find ways to further alternatives to incarceration for youth. But she says the state must keep investments moving forward rather than stalling.
4: As folks are stopping to make policy decisions or wait for the elections to come and go, whatever the hiccup is, the dollars need to be found and moved because it's an urgent issue.
3: State lawmakers made some youth justice progress in the 2025 legislative session by approving the Raise the Age law. The bill raises the age of arrest for children from 10 to 12 years old under certain circumstances this year. The law will raise the age of arrest again in 2028 from 12 to 14 and restrict the use of handcuffs on children under 14. This is Edwin J. Vieira for Connecticut News Service. 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
0: The Prairie Band Potawatomi Nation has filed a federal lawsuit against the Kansas Lottery, alleging the state is violating tribal sovereignty by selling lottery tickets and operating lottery machines on the nation's reservation. Tribal leaders say the lawsuit seeks to protect treaty rights and enforce the Federal Indian Gaming Regulatory Act. In California, tribal leaders continue to oppose a federal roundup of wild horses near Mono Lake. The U.S. Bureau of Land Management says the gather is needed because of drought and overgrazing, while tribal leaders argue the horses are culturally significant and want greater tribal involvement in managing the herd. And the Cherokee Nation has awarded nearly $1.9 million in public health and wellness grants to dozens of organizations across its reservation. Tribal officials say the funding will support community health programs, mental health services, and wellness initiatives throughout northeastern Oklahoma. I'm Jill Freitas.

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1: Hear that? Tribal college faculty do so much, one can't say it all here. Nothing but respect. 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
3: This is Native America Calling. I'm Sean Spruce. Last year's One Big Beautiful Bill Act expanded the Pell Grant, a federal subsidy for undergraduate students to cover, for the first time, approved short-term workforce training programs. Native education advocates view the new Workforce Pell Grant program as a positive initiative that could help more low-income adults get into high-demand jobs while boosting enrollment at tribal colleges and universities. The program, which is aimed at increasing the country's work and labor force, went into effect this month, so it's still too early to assess the benefits for tribal institutions. But in this hour, we'll discuss the viability of vocational school and training and how the new Workforce Pell Grant will take effect at tribal post-secondary institutions. You can join our discussion today as well. Is there a need for hands-on skilled workers and tradespeople in your community? The number to join the conversation is 1-800-996-2848. How about for you personally? Is a career in the trades a better fit for you? Let us know. We're at 1-800-99-NATIVE. Joining us from Washington, D.C. is Mariah O'Brien. She is the Vice President of Congressional and Federal Relations at the American Indian Higher Education Consortium. Mariah, hello and welcome to Native America Calling.
4: Hello, Sean. It's so good to hear from you. I'm really delighted to be here. Thank you.
3: Absolutely. Great to have you on the show. Joining us from Bismarck, North Dakota, we have Dr. Leander McDonald. He is the president of the United Tribes Technical College. He is Dakota, Arikara, Hidatsa, and Hunk Papa. Leander, hello, and welcome back to NAC.
5: Hello, Sean. Great to be back. Good to hear you. Good to hear the panel that's going to be with us today.
3: Great to hear you as well, Leander. Joining us from Winnebago, Nebraska, we have Manoj Patil. He is the president of Little Priest Tribal College, located there in Winnebago. Manoj, hello. You've been on the show before. Welcome back. And joining us from Black River Falls, Wisconsin, is Nairi Kedrowski. She's a managing partner of Five Skies and a citizen of the Ho-Chunk Nation. Nairi, welcome to Native America Calling.
6: Hi, thanks, Sean. Appreciate the invite.
3: Absolutely. Well, Mariah, I want to begin with you. As stated in the intro, the Workforce Pell Grant is a product of the One Big Beautiful Bill Act. Tell us more about this new program.
4: Absolutely. My pleasure, Sean. So first of all, I just want to say a little bit about TCUs to explain why this program is so incredibly important for TCUs. So we have 34 TCUs all across the nation that operate more than 90 campuses and sites. All TCUs offer associate programs and certificates. This is really key. 21 of the TCUs offer baccalaureate degree programs. 9 TCUs often offer master's degree programs, and 1 TCU even has a doctoral degree program. Across the TCUs, the average is about 70% of TCU students receive Pell Grants. So when we look at TCUs, we see an incredibly talented student body, many of whom are Pell Grant eligible. We also see that TCUs are really driving economic growth in their rural and tribal communities. We did an economic impact study, and TCUs contributed $3.8 billion to the national economy, the equivalent of supporting 40,732 jobs. So We know that TCUs are creating economic opportunity for everybody and driving economic growth. And we see that many TCU students are Pell Grant eligible. In the One Big Beautiful Bill Act enacted last summer, there's a new category of Pell Grant eligibility created. Generally, Pell Grant eligibility is for your regular baccalaureate degree programs. However, under Workforce Pell, you can have programs that are now between 8 to 15 weeks or the equivalent of 150 to 600 clock hours. So these are short-term, stackable, industry-recognized credentials that are in high-wage, high-skill, or in-demand fields, and that gets to be determined by the state governor or, in the case of tribal colleges and universities, the tribal government. So you have these powerful programs that can be useful in and of themselves to get an industry credential. Also, they can be stackable towards a regular degree. So they are useful by themselves and also real opportunity to be an on-ramp if students want to go pursue an additional degree afterwards.
3: All right. This all sounds really exciting, Mariah. Now, how much money is available to students potentially with this program?
4: That's a really great question. So there isn't a specific amount. Basically, what it is if you are Pell Grant eligible, you can use Pell Grant funds for Workforce Pell eligible programs. Right now, the Pell Grant program, the National Pell Grant program, has billions of dollars. And that is, you just fill out a FAFSA form, free application for student aid. I always forget the acronym, but
3: it's been a few years for me too.
4: So basically there's billions of dollars, that are potentially available because it's just coming out of the regular pot of Pell Grant funds.
3: Now, it's up to college administrators to apply for the Workforce Pell Grant program, right? That's got to take place. Students just can't do it independently.
4: Sure. So financial aid officers at schools play an important role. There's the role of the school in building out Workforce Pell eligible programs and getting them approved. But then individual students would work with their student aid office to apply to the Pell Grant program in order to get Pell Grant funds for these short-term programs.
3: Okay. Now, Mariah, what kind of advocacy had to occur to ensure that tribal colleges and also universities were included in how this Workforce Pell Grant program is implemented?
4: Absolutely. Well, our superpower is telling our stories, and our tribal college and university presidents have incredible stories and have incredible results to show for all the work that they're doing in their tribal communities. So we were able to take that economic impact study that we had done and show that even though the original text of the One Big Beautiful Bill Act, it didn't build out and define what governor is, because under the One Beautiful Bill Act for Workforce Pell, it's governors that are the ones that take the lead in approving and setting the terms for implementing Workforce Pell in their individual states. What we did is we said, hey, tribal colleges and universities are doing really important work, and they're able to be so successful because they know what their community needs. They know what professions are in demand in their communities. And if we leave these decisions up to state governors, tribal colleges and universities, tribal governments won't have a say in what can be eligible. So we worked really hard, and we just educated everyone about all the success of tribal colleges and universities and why having that determination at that level is so important. And in the final rule that just got published in the Federal Register, the definition of governor for the purposes of implementing Workforce Pell includes tribal governments. Okay. And that is thanks to to all of the TCU presidents coming to Washington, D.C. and telling their stories about their success.
3: And what are you hearing from these TCU administrators about actually working with their program? Are there complications or hurdles so far?
4: Well, there's going to be an initial big effort to make sure that programs that TCUs want to offer are going to be eligible, and also educating their student aid administrators, and also working with their tribal government to build out what's going to be eligible, what's considered in demand. So there's going to be this initial startup effort. Also, there's a lot of eligibility and accountability measures included. So making sure that folks are, their programs meet the ongoing eligibility and accountability measures will be an ongoing effort.
3: Can you give us an overview of those eligibility requirements? I'm curious to know how strict they are or how potentially they could prohibit or really create delays or challenges with getting the programs going.
4: Some of this, and these are usually for out years of the program, so it has to be after the program kind of gets going, is value-added earnings metrics. So showing that if someone goes through your Workforce Pell eligible program, that in the years after they've gone through that program, that they're making more, basically showing that your program is a success. And, you know, the Department of Ed is proposing to use like IRS tax return data for that. They use that for other value-added earning metrics. But I think keeping track of some of these metrics and making sure that programs have the opportunity to appeal if they have an adverse finding or something like that, or just educating students about the application process. I think there'll just be some logistical things as we work this out.
3: All right. Thank you so much, Moriah O'Brien, joining us today from the American Indian Higher Education Consortium. And I do want to provide a disclaimer. The American Indian Higher Education Consortium has been a prominent underwriter of Native America Calling in the past. AHEC did not influence the production of this show or our editorial decisions today. So with that, we're going to take a short break. We'll come back and continue the conversation with some TCU presidents who we have on the line. Mohawk DJ and music producer Shub has been expanding the boundaries of indigenous electronic music ever since he burst onto the scene. His new album, Heritage Part 2, follows up on his 2025 solo release, effortlessly blending dance and ambient beats with traditional Native music. Shub joins us on the next Native America Calling.
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0: 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I'm Sean Spruce. Getting a degree or certification from a vocational school is the route many prospective workers take to enter the high-demand workforce fast. 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Join our discussion on workforce training and education. 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That number is also 1-800-99-NATIVE. Our next guest, Dr. Leander McDonald, is the president of the United Tribes Technical College in Bismarck, North Dakota. And Leander, before break, we talked with Mariah from the American Indian Higher Education Consortium about the viability of the Workforce Pell Grant at tribal colleges and universities. How do you see it working at United Tribes?
1: There's some pros and cons to it, just looking at it from our perspective. I know our financial aid office has been exploring this a little bit along with our the Dean of Enrollment Management. But the benefit is increased financial access for low-income and adult students. And so what happens is that for a short-term training program, say like commercial driver's license for truck drivers, folks that are retiring because of the baby boom generation, bus drivers are retiring, truck drivers are retiring, so there's a huge demand for truck drivers. And so if you're coming in the door with a permit, then we can put you behind a wheel of a truck and get you getting your hours in order to prepare yourself for the driving part of the test. And so, but for most programmings here in North Dakota, it's about $4,000. And so, and a lot of students are hard pressed in order to have those dollars available for them to pay that $4,000. So, the short term workforce Pell Grant allows that to happen. So, for the short term programming of 2 to 4 weeks, it will help you to pay for what's needed there in order to get you in the classroom or get you behind the wheel. So, that's an example of benefit of a short-term training program. And historically, Pell Grant has not covered that. You have to go for either a semester or the full academic year in order to be able to access financial aid to go to school. So that's the benefit of short-term Pell.
0: Okay, now we heard Mariah. Go ahead, I'm sorry.
1: So there's a faster career entry. You can get in the classroom, you get behind the wheel, get your license, you're out the door, you're working. Truck drivers, depending on how hard you want to work, it's anywhere from $60K to $100K a year. There's stronger industry alignment for short term. We have advisory groups for each of our CTE programs, career and technical education programs. So then what happens then is that because we're meeting with them every year, then they're telling us what they need, then we're able to adjust our programming. And so short-term training programs just make it easier to do that. And then there's pathway articulation, what Mariah talked about, and just having stackable credentials. And so that's one of the benefits of this. So truck driver now, if you expanded that for us or heavy equipment, then you have another vocation where you could drive your Caterpillar to the site and to do the work, just for an example. The challenge is, though, is that strict performance metrics. So to maintain eligibility, programs need to meet a 70% completion rate and a 70% job placement rate. So we need 70% of those students coming in the door to get done, and we need to place 70% of them out in the field someplace with a job. The next one of that is that flawed placement tracking. And so current regulations count students who continue their education after graduation as unemployed rather than an academic success. So this, and what happens is this penalizes colleges that successfully encourage students to pursue further degrees. So we do that now. And so when we see our placement rates go down, we were kind of worried about it. But what was happening, our graduates were either going on for if they completed a two-year with us, they were going on for a bachelor's degree. The bachelor's degree students were going on for a graduate program.
0: Well, that's what I want to ask you. So the 70% completion and 70% job placement rate, that's the metric. How close are you to those numbers right now?
1: For us, we're right around 60%.
0: Okay.
1: So overall, for all of our certificate, associate, and bachelor degree programs.
0: Gotcha. Okay. Now, We did hear from the earlier guest that TCUs will have to prepare. They'll have to have staff ready to go. Can you tell us more about what it will take to implement the Workforce Pell Grant program there at United Tribes?
1: Well, I think what's happening too with that is that there's been a lack of implementation and as far as resources available to us and what's really coming. So Workforce Pell just now started July 1st, but there's been a delay with the transition of the Department of Ed and what's been happening there. So as a result of that, and Department of Ed is, there looks to be a dismantling of Department of Ed, and they're transitioning some of the programs that we receive funds from to other entities. So, so I think as a result of what's been happening with that transition, there's just been a delay in regard to really having trainings or something along those lines to inform our financial aid offices exactly what's coming and how to go about that. So luckily we have AAC at the table to kind of explain some of those processes to us and what's happening to just get us up to speed. And that's where we're trying to be. So there's some definite needs yet in trying to implement this. And we're holding off because you don't have to participate. And I think we're holding off in regard to just letting that play out maybe for a year before we make a determination.
0: Okay. How hard do you think it will be if you choose to move forward to increase that completion and job placement rate from where you're at now at 60% and hitting that 70% metric that will be required? Will that be a big lift to accomplish that?
1: Well, what we're seeing for the shorter term training programs, we have higher rates for those programmings. So, I think there's a little bit lighter lift there in regard to getting them in training and getting them out the door compared to the associate or the bachelor programs.
0: All right. Thank you so much, Dr. Leander McDonald, president of United Tribes Technical College. Let's head a little bit south now to Winnebago, Nebraska, where we have President Manoj Patil of Little Priest Tribal Colleges. And Manoj, what are the opportunities and challenges you see of administering the Workforce Pell Grant program at Little Priest?
2: Thanks again, Sean. Appreciate it. The first main thing is the colleges have to know whether they have a program that is Workforce Pell eligible. Right now at Little Priest Tribal College, we do not have any program that is Workforce Pell eligible. So that's the main thing. Second, as we are a tribal college and we are in the state of Nebraska, Governor Pillen has gave us two options for tribal nations to be a part of the Workforce Pell. Option one, directly work with the Nebraska Workforce Pell application process. Option two is to work with the Tribal Council policy and application process. Either ways, the Tribal Council must submit all Tribal Council approved eligible workforce programs to the United States Secretary of Education for a final approval prior to those programs becoming eligible for Workforce Pell. So that, in short, that means if we go with the option two, that means we work with Tribal Council. The Tribal Council has to decide which programs are eligible, submit that list to Secretary of Education, get it approved before we implement it. And the program has to be in existence for at least 1 year before you can apply for Workforce Pell. So if you start in this August, our students will not be eligible for Workforce Pell that if it's a new program. So it has to be in existence for at least 1 year. And I know I heard from other guests, maybe they have touched base on this one. This will reduce some students who are eligible in Workforce Pell, that if they decide to go back to their associate degree or a bachelor's degree, their net Pell program, Pell monies will decrease. So if you have $100, like you get approximately $7,400 for a full Pell. So if they use, let's say, $200 for the Workforce Pell, they will have less money left for the remaining programs.
0: Okay.
2: So it's an additional Pell money. it's within the $100 if you want to go with $100 as a basis. So there is a net reduction of the Pell usage for that student if they choose to go pursue other degrees like associate or whatever it is.
0: Okay. Manoj, I mean, just what you're describing here, the limitations here, the fact that you don't currently have any programs eligible, and even if you do get one online, it still has to be operational for a year, and some of these other challenges. What's your thought? I mean, is it possible a little priest will just pass on this program? And
2: So we did had a discussion with the board last month. And so we will, the reason why we want to pass at this particular point is we do not have the data tracking system available. We just don't, because as President McDonald mentioned, we have to track our graduates for at least 3 years. Yep.
0: Yeah, I can understand.
2: We have to
0: That's
2: have
0: a lot of
2: 70%,
0: work.
2: 70, yeah, and we do not have the system through the National Student Clearinghouse and Student Tracker to track the students for at least 3 years and then know their wages. So okay. There has to be an earning outcomes requirement as part of this. So, and we have right now carpentry program, which we do believe might qualify for workforce Pell, but we have a stackable degree, a stackable certificates, but it's weird that it has to be stackable, but after finishing first certificate, they have to find the job right away before they do the next stack certificate of part of the stackable certificate series. So it's kind of very confusing. And the most important thing is we do not have any system in place to track outcomes and align with employers, especially on the Department of Labor side. That's the data tracking and their wages. The next thing is what happens if we don't fulfill the requirements of the program? What are the consequences to the institution? And will it come back and hurt us in the long run? So we would like to wait, step back a little bit, continue to learn and address the issues before we have a full-blown implementation. And the next thing is the financial aid people. We have two FTEs running the financial aid scholarship department. They will have a huge burden of implementing workforce Pell on top of all the things they already are doing. So we do not have the capacity, institutional capacity, even if we had the workforce Pell eligibility for any of our programs.
0: Manoj, the communities that are represented, students from the communities that are represented there at Little Priest Tribal College, is there a big need for the trades? And if so, these limitations that you're describing with the program, the red tape, is that a deterrent perhaps to, you know, perhaps in the future you might see lower enrollment or just students passing on Little Priest and going to other tribal colleges that might partner with this program and provide some of this funding?
2: Excellent question. We have a huge demand. We just started our carpentry program last year. We just built a $1.5 million carpentry building. And actually, we are groundbreaking our $20 million new campus in September. And one of the buildings, our first building, is a three new trade programs, electrical, plumbing, and HVAC, because the demand is so high. Yes, we are aware that there is a possibility that if we don't participate in the workforce Pell, we might lose some students. But we do believe that we have learned enough how to implement the program if we do decide to implement the program. And I want to caution any colleges who do implement this program to be very careful, because there is a lot you're responsible for. And I'm just worried about failure to comply with the requirements. And my request to the Department of Education is to lower some of the stringent requirements. That's the best way to do it. Workforce Pell is a great program, don't get me wrong. But with the small schools like Little Priest and generally TC, tribal colleges are small schools, we do not have the capacity to hire another additional FTE just to work with Workforce Pell. So if they can reduce their strict requirements and help us create systems for outcomes tracking and labor outcomes tracking, yeah, we would love to participate. We would love to help our students, but we don't want to do it at the cost of hurting ourselves.
0: Now, you said earlier the risk of what happens if you're not able to hit those metrics, and what are they saying? What is the policy? Is it possible that the college or maybe even students would have to pay some of that money back, say you can't hit these metrics as described?
2: Well, that's what we have been hearing from the grapevine, is basically then the college is liable to return the money. And I think we need to be, there should be hand-holding happening here. This is such an important project. And I think Mariah mentioned an important comment. The total Pell money has to increase first. If they cannot just start with $100 and include the workforce Pell, they should go to $120 so that there is an additional monies coming into this program, not from the existing Pell pot. And then for tribal colleges, which is a different Carnegie classification, to create different requirements for us, because data tracking, outcomes tracking, labor wages tracking is very, very hard. We do not, at least Little Priest do not have the system in place right now to implement it. And we don't want to do, so if we do decide to do the workforce Pell, we would check all these things before we roll out the program for students.
0: Manoj Patil, president of Little Priest Tribal College, on our show today. Also, Dr. Leander McDonald, president of the United Tribes Technical College, both of them weighing in here with regard to this Workforce Pell Grant program, a product of the One Big Beautiful Bill Act that was signed into law last summer by President Donald Trump. Let's get some calls going here. I'd really like to hear from some listeners, maybe somebody who is thinking about going to a tribal college, interested in pursuing a trade, and you've got concerns about how this program might be able to help you or might create challenges with the tribal college that you're interested in attending, or maybe your own career goals. So give us a call. The number to join the show, 1-800-996-2848. That is also 1-800-99-NATIVE. You can join the conversation, share your thoughts, ask a question. You can also connect with us on social media. You can go to our Facebook page, our Instagram, Blue Sky and Threads. Also, you can visit our website, NativeAmericaCalling.com, and you can comment on today's show or ask a question, share a comment that way. So we'll be right back after this short break. We've got a lot more to talk about with our guests. Stay with us.

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0: 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I'm Sean Spruce, and we're talking about workforce training today. 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We're at 1-800-996-2848. 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That is also 1-800-99-NATIVE. One of our guests today, Dr. Leander McDonald, is the president of the United Tribes Technical College in Bismarck, North Dakota. And Leander, we heard from Manoj Patil earlier from Little Priest Tribal College with regard to the trend of students who are interested in vocational programs. And I'd like to ask you the same question over there at United Tribes. What is the trend, and how many students are you seeing enrolling in vocational programs as opposed to bachelorette programs and other types of studies?
1: We're at about 60% for our associate and certificate programs. And then, but all of our programming, including the baccalaureate programs, are all considered career and technical education programming. So that's been working well for us overall. I wanted to just share a little bit, though, on what President Patel was saying, is that because we're having a real similar challenges in regard to the data requirement for this work and the value-added earnings test that they have. And so for us is that we have data for our students, and we have placement data for our students directly from our students. So we have a person on staff that reaches out and follows our alumni after they leave us for about 3 years, and we've been able to maintain contact with them, and some of them longer. Majority of those are working, but what happens is that there's actually data available for the non-native colleges here in the state. So North Dakota University System, it's called the SLED system, State Longitudinal Data System. And what happens there is the North Dakota University System colleges have full access to that, so they can track their students' graduates by Social Security number as long as they stay within a state. And so we have that same process, but we have to go through a university partner, North Dakota University partner, in order to access that data for our students. So, and that data is our data. So we're able to get the data, but there's a challenge there for us in having to ask for that information from our state counterpart.

0: to that, and that's the same thinking along our lines, is that there's just a hesitancy about being able to meet that requirement, and we don't want to fail. So that's why we're holding for about a year or two before we explore and make a determination if we want to move forward at that point a year from now.
1: Leander, United Tribes is almost 60 years old. What kind of impact has the school had on the local and tribal workforce?
0: I think we played a major part. I think not only us here as United Tribes Technical College, but tribal colleges and universities across the nation. I think there's one piece that's been happening within the last 10, 15 years is a nation building work that's been going on. And I believe that tribal colleges and universities have played a major role in that. And so myself, I'm a graduate of Chandeska Chikana Community College at on the Spirit Lake Nation, and so where I grew up. And so went to school there, and I think if had that tribal college not have been there, I probably would have not pursued education. But it was there. I got my 2 year there, and then I moved on, got my undergraduate and graduate degrees. So I think it's a building place for us. And even though then I ended up coming back from the University of North Dakota, where I worked for a little bit. Then I moved home to Chandeska and was the vice president of academic affairs, and then moved on here to United Tribes as a president. So I think I think these are pathways in regard to tribal members going on to higher education.
1: All right. Thank you so much, Dr. Leander McDonald. 1-800-996-2848 is the number to join today's conversation. Let us know your thoughts on working in the trades and specifically education. What kind of opportunities are available where you live to enter the trades? Our next guest joins us from Black River Falls, Wisconsin, Nyree Kudrowski. She is a managing partner of Five Skies and a citizen of the Ho-Chunk Nation. And Nyree, again, thank you for joining today's show. And we've been talking with our other guests about this issue of working in the trades, and I'd like you to weigh in as well. Is there a need for more Native people to enter skilled work in trades in Native communities?
2: Absolutely. So what we found out is, you know, with our partnerships with the trades and the unions, they've had spoken about people retiring and they need to fill the benches. They see more of their retirees going in and not enough people to come in and fill those seats. So this is kind of where Five Skies comes in to play with the partnerships with the trades.
1: Now, you're a workforce readiness training program. Tell us more.
2: Yes. So our program, it's a 4-week program. It's geared towards the trades, construction specifically. And we have a day in the life of what those trades are. They come in and they say, you know, I want to be a carpenter. And they kind of really don't know what that entails. So we have them come in and talk about what a day in the life is really of that trade is. So we come in, our training and have a real life experience of somebody coming in and talking about what it's like and what to expect, and hopefully have a better approach on what career path they want to take. So we do have these trades come in and specifically talk about what they entail and what they, you know, encourage them to apply.
1: And what are the trades that the people you work with are most interested in?
2: Well, we have mostly operators, so operate machine heavy equipment operators, highway heavy, laborers is another good one, iron workers. We also had some welders or some pipeliners, roofers, cement masons are just a few of these trades that we work alongside. HVAC is also another one that we work with. So there's a lot of jobs out there and opportunities for the trade or for these individuals that come in. That's part of our training, is to connect them with opportunities that wouldn't always be there for a tribal member.
1: Nyree, what's the breakdown? Is it mostly males that are interested in these types of roles, operators, equipment, welders, iron workers, or are there a lot of females as well that are looking at the trades right now?
2: Well, right now it's a male dominated, but we are seeing more Native females coming into the trades, which is, you know, really awesome to see. And a lot of the trades say, you know, women coming in are like really good because they're detail oriented and, you know, they have the eye for the trades. And so we try to pull in a lot of more females with our trainings.

0: to kind of fill those seats.
1: And your participants, do many of them go on to a tribal college or community college to further this training?
0: You know, there's a few that have gone on to the trades or to the training in college and to get their degrees to further their career even more, which is amazing. They make more money that way. So we always encourage them to keep learning.
1: What about the employer angle here? None of this works unless there's somebody willing to hire one of these people. How do you connect with those folks? And what are they looking for in tradespeople right now?
0: So, we work with at least right now I'm looking at my paper. We've got at least 15 companies that we work with. Most of them are signatory contractors to the trade. And so they're looking at for somebody that's going to show up every day and on time, be willing to learn and just be open to doing the job.
1: Now, I spent a little bit of time in the trades. I worked in automotive service once upon a time many years ago when I was younger. And I know you've really got to stay on top of your game in some of those trades because technology changes and equipment changes. What about long-term training just to keep people up to date with the skills they need to have ready to go?
0: Yeah, so what's great about the trades is that once they're in the union, they have a training center for each of these unions and each of these trades. So when they're on their downtime, they go in to learn, get certificates as they're going through their downtime. So when the season happens, whether it's construction season and, or summertime, basically, they're ready to go with new certificates and, you know, more job because they've learned so much in the training that they get to get paid more once they have more skills. So that's another great thing.
1: Now, you mentioned unions. Is it imperative that you maintain strong partnerships with those unions as well? And if so, what kind of relationship is that? How do you work with unions? How do you talk to them? How do you reach out?
0: Yeah, so that was one of the main things that we've had to learn to figure out for our people. So like my husband, he actually was working with the TARO, so the Tribal Rights Employment Office here for Ho-Chunk. And what he found out about is like, he can get people into the job, but they wouldn't always stay, and he didn't know why. So we had to figure that out. So once we started our own company, we found out, we kind of tried to figure out their barriers. And then we found out that we had to, when you talk to the trades, they said, you got to talk to a contractor to hire them. So then we talked to the contractor. They said, no, you got to go to the trade. So it's kind of like they didn't even know how to get in. So we had to figure that out, that process out for them, and then introduce them how to do the process. And so that's kind of something that we learned too, along with our participants. So now we make sure that, you know, they have to go do a signatory contractor for the trades, and then they come in, and then that's how they get in. So,
1: Nairi, you've talked about heavy equipment operators, iron workers, welders. We heard from our other guests who mentioned the need for truck drivers up at Little Priest Tribal College. They have a construction program. What are the really hot jobs right now in the trades? What's the most demand? Because I'm also interested in learning maybe about tech programs, working with computers, even culinary and those types of jobs too could all fall into the trades.
0: Absolutely, absolutely. The laborers and operators are the ones that are really looking for, you know, those are my hot feet. We have a pretty good mix of our participants that graduated through our program that are operators and laborers. They're out in the field right now. And, you know, their success stories often fuels, you know, to the community. They see what's going on. And it's amazing to see our Native people out there because there's pride in that work. You know, they get to see, I built that building or I built that bridge. And that comes, you know, goes back to the community. And then they're kind of like role models, you know, within there. So they help other young people kind of see differently. Like, you know, when I was growing up, nobody ever talked to me about trades. And so, you know, here I found out my uncle was an iron worker. And I'm like, well, shoot, if I knew that, I probably would have did that instead of doing what I was doing. Made some good money and had a pension, right?
1: Yeah. Well, Nairi, here's my next question. Because like I said, I've done some work in the trades. And one thing people don't talk about a lot, but I know I experienced this, especially working as an auto service technician, is tools. Tools are very expensive, and you need a lot of tools for some types of trades. How does that work? Is there a way to reduce those costs or work around some of those costs? Because I know for me, that was a big barrier.
0: Absolutely. So part of the getting into that is having your contractor pay for them. So they're allotted some things by their contractor, but then what's great about Five Skies is, if there's a barrier, a tool there, a barrier, that's something that we can help them with. Not the full boat, but obviously some things that they need to get the job started. So we provide those materials for them. We call them supportive services so that they can start the job because we don't want them to fail. We want to make sure that they have all the tools that they need in order to continue on in that job.
1: All right. Thank you, Nairi. I want to go back to Dr. Leander McDonald at United Tribes Technical College. And Leander, where are you seeing the most momentum right now and the most demand for tradespeople? You mentioned truck driving earlier, but what about some other areas?
2: Well, truck driving is kind of at the top, and then welding. You mentioned welding, and so there's a demand for welders. We only have 24 bays within our welding lab, and so we can easily expand upon that. I think the other one was automotive. We can easily expand to diesel, and so a lot of these ones that are in demand are really tied into the oil industry, which is right down the road from us. And so so that's causing demand as a result of just your regular workforce needs in addition to that. So I think those are the top three right there that I could think of that are tied into industry and also workforce.
1: Okay. And what about the cost for the college? Because I know to run an automotive service program, I mean, you need the shop space, you need the equipment. That's a lot of money. That probably costs more than it would cost to run maybe, some bachelor program. So how do you folks support all those needs you have as well on the infrastructure side?
2: Well, it's been developed over time. So the building is there. But to expand beyond that, right now in our master plan, there's a $30 million building on there that where we have some preliminary drawings that, that could be worked on had we the money to move forward on that. So I think there's opportunity there if there was funds available to support the infrastructure for these programs.
1: All right. And with that, we're out of time. So we're going to have to wrap up our conversation for today. But before we do that, I want to thank all of our guests who joined us. Mariah O'Brien, Dr. Leander McDonald, Nairi Kudrowski, and also Manoj Patil. All of them guests today and helping our listeners better understand some of these issues with the new Workforce Pell Grant program. So again, just because the conversation is over here on the show today doesn't mean the dialogue has to end. So connect with us. Tell us what you liked about this show on our Facebook, Instagram, Blue Sky, and other social media channels, or go to our website, NativeAmericaCalling.com. And also, don't forget to join us again tomorrow for our regular music feature, Native Playlist. I'm Sean Spruce. Enjoy the rest of your day.

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9: Welcome to American Indian and Alaska Native Living. I'm Dr. David DeRose. Today we're having the privilege of going virtually to the island of Hawaii, the Big Island, and to a Native Hawaiian medical expert, Dr. Jody Leslie Matsua. Jody, it is great to have you with us on today's broadcast.
10: Thank you for inviting me.
9: Jody, I know you and your husband, who's a physician, doing a lot together there, making a difference as far as people's health. Tell us just a bit about your background as we get started.
10: Sure. So I have a bachelor's degree in food science and human nutrition. I'm a registered dietitian, and I have a master's and a doctorate in public health. And where I live, and Native Hawaiian, I've gotten a lot more knowledge through many opportunities through Native and traditional healers here on different types of traditional healing methods, which has complemented the university education, I guess you could say, that I learned.
9: No, I've been privileged over the years to be part of the American Indian, Alaska Native, Native Hawaiian Caucus of the American Public Health Association. And one of the things that happens every year at their annual meeting is they do have folks who share from Native Hawaiian perspectives. And so I've appreciated that cultural enrichment and insight that we get from indigenous peoples in your part of the world. And I'm really excited that you bring that with you, as well as, some very solid Western academic training that other people want to see. And that's in no way to compare those two streams of healing. It's not depreciating the Native wisdom at all. So tell us a little bit from your perspective how those different learning systems or treatment systems come together as a Native Hawaiian? How do you see that?
10: Mm-hmm. You know, one of the first things that comes to mind is I can remember as an undergraduate student and, you know, taking nutrition classes and really being educated within the U.S. guidelines on nutrition. So, you know, we talk about, for example, the food groups and how, you know, at the time, dairy was its own food group, you know, meat was a food group. And then, you know, and just having this very more, U.S. westernized sense of what are healthy foods and what you need. And then just going out in the community and then being asked questions, you know, like, for example, milk was not a part of a traditional Hawaiian diet. Mm-hmm. And then, so are we saying that a Hawaiian diet was not healthy because it did not include that food group? What was taught in the university is not necessarily applicable in the real world, is what mm-hmm. I found.